0: responded to more than 1,000 calls, the second highest volume in a single day. And that is your World This Hour. For CBC News, I'm Albert Della Tala.
1: Hey there, I'm CBC meteorologist Ryan Snodden with your latest forecast for mainland Nova Scotia. For tonight, scattered showers this evening, turning to periods of rain as we work our way through later this evening into the overnight with fog patches and lows near 17. For Friday, periods of rain and the risk for thunderstorms. That rain will taper to showers in the afternoon for western areas and late afternoon tapering to showers for central areas. Fog patches developing with highs of 18 to 22.
2: Garvey Bailey in for Tom Power. Welcome to Q. Imagine picking up a baseball bat for the very first time and hitting a home run. That's basically what Lana Condor did at one of her very first acting auditions. The role was in X-Men Apocalypse. Not bad. Lana went on to play the lead in the very popular rom-com series To All the Boys. Now she stars opposite Will Forte in the summer blockbuster Coyote vs. Acme. Lana, who was adopted from Vietnam as a baby, says she owes her success to her parents. She's here to tell us her story. Plus, Tyreek or Die makes club bangers that are inspired by everyone from Sean Desmond to Lil Wayne to Azalea Banks. He's here to share his story and unique sound.

0: Friday on Maritime Noon. Trees such as oak trees do so much more than just provide shade.
1: A tree that's so great for so many different species of insects and birds and, you know, little squirrels and chipmunks and things like that as well. So it's such an important wildlife food source.
0: Whether it's planting trees or bulbs for those early spring flowers, Nikki Jabor answers your gardening questions Friday on Maritime Noon.

overnight with fog patches and lows near 17. For Friday, periods of rain and the risk for thunderstorms. That rain will taper to showers in the afternoon for western areas and late afternoon tapering to showers for central areas. Fog patches developing with highs of 18 to 22.

0: Hey there, I'm CBC meteorologist Ryan Snodden with your latest forecast for mainland Nova Scotia. For tonight, scattered showers this evening, turning to periods of rain as we work our way through later this evening into the overnight with fog patches and lows near 17. For Friday, periods of rain and the risk for thunderstorms. That rain will taper to showers in the afternoon for western areas and late afternoon tapering to showers for central areas. Fog patches developing with highs of 18 to 22.
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1: For him, there is a violation of the fundamental right to vote.
0: And a whole swath of the population can only get their information

0: Good morning, I'm Preston Mulligan in for Portia Clark. Welcome to Information Morning. It's Friday, September the 4th, and school is in session in Clare in brand new digs. The new school there consolidates four CSAP elementary schools and offers a new space for the community. So we'll learn more about that coming up on Community Contact. Also, the Darris Lake Dam in Lunenburg is still flowing free after a breach on Wednesday. That's where the town of Lunenburg gets its drinking water. So for now, mandatory water conservation measures are in effect for the town. We're going to get the latest on efforts to get things back to normal there from the mayor, Jamie Myra. He'll join us at around 7:15. So that's coming up. Matt Brand is usually with us. He's going to be joining us a little later in the show to tell us about sports. So Amy Johnston is in, keeping an eye on traffic and weather for us. Good morning, Amy.
1: Good morning, Preston.
0: Lots of rain out there. We're going to have to get used to it.
1: It's I don't know if you can hear the ASMR behind us, but it's pretty rainy outside. Yellow rainfall warning.
0: Yeah. A lot of rain splashing down on our windows.
1: Yeah, and if you're on the roads right now, keep your eyes on the road and turn off that cruise control. Just try to be as aware as you can because it was pretty messy on the drive-in. I don't know about you, but... And following that is a risk of thunderstorms today. And the rain, the amount of rain is looking like 10 to 20 millimeters in the west, but 20 to 30 millimeters elsewhere. And looking at the highs of 19 across the mainland and 16 across areas of coast, winds will be around 20 gusting to 40. And tonight, still mainly cloudy with a period of rain and fog patches developing, as well as lows of 16 across the mainland and 8 along the coast. And regarding that Lunenburg incident with the dam, Luno's Academy will remain closed today. At the request of the town of Lunenburg, SSRCE is monitoring the issue and communicating with the town, and there will be an update provided at 6 a.m. this morning.
0: Right. Yeah, everyone in Lunenburg is trying to conserve their water while they get this dam business straightened out and get the water levels back to where they're supposed to be. So yeah, we'll find out a little later what this rain or how this rain is affecting efforts to get things back to normal. Our newsreader this morning is a name I'm sure you will all know, Paul Brothers. Is with us with news headlines. Good morning, Paul. Welcome to Information Morning.
2: Good morning, Preston. Thanks for having me. Here's what we're working on in the newsroom for you here. Josh Hoffman has a story on North Star Shelter and Support Services in New Glasgow. The shelter has been under fire for months now from people in the community and business owners and even local councillors, too. They're all calling for the facility to be closed. But some of the people who actually use the shelter say the services save their life. So Josh will have more on that. And when we think about the impact of U.S. tariffs on Canadian goods, right, we often think about big ticket items like automobiles and lumber. But what about art? We'll talk to a local artist who makes decorative lamps, of all things. She says it's her full-time job, but trying to sell to Americans these days just isn't worth it. We are keeping our eyes on what's happening in Lunenburg as well. Updates throughout the morning on that. More coming up at 6:30.
0: Sounds good, Paul. Good to have you with us. You're used to the early morning, so this is nothing new for you.
2: That is correct, sir, yes. But I forgot my pass to get into the building this morning, so thankfully I've got a good trainer here in Gareth, Hampshire, who let me in so I could be on the radio.
0: Gareth will look after you. That's great. All right, Paul, thanks for being here. Okay. That is Paul Brothers in our newsroom. Also coming up on the show this morning, researchers and advocates say that recommendations to improve mental health and addiction supports in Nova Scotia jails are being ignored. So we'll talk about that. And here in Nova Scotia, we're never too far from a really good swimming spot, whether it's the ocean or rivers or a nearby lake. Coming up, outdoor swimming enthusiast Amy Schwartz will join us and we'll talk about her love of wild swimming. This is something that she got used to living abroad in Europe. It's a big deal over there. So we're going to find out how it fits in with our landscape and just what wild swimming is. And it's time to open the knock.

Box Office Information Morning's film review column is coming up with our friend Karsten Knox. He's got a Labor Day weekend guide to quality Canadian movies that you can watch online for free. So stay with us. Lots coming up on the show this morning. The national news is next.

0: get it in English, well, there'll be a QR code and go ahead and use it. The only thing is, not everybody has an iPhone or a cell phone. 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
1: For him, there is a violation of the fundamental right to vote.
0: But to say,

It's a massive day for the Global Bay Hive. Beyoncé turns 45. She's celebrating with a surprise 20th anniversary deluxe reissue of her iconic album, B-Day. This isn't just a standard remaster. The drop includes unreleased studio tracks, upgraded visuals, and brand new collaborations, including a duet with the late Selena Quintanilla and a track featuring Maluma that samples Celia Cruz. It's pure nostalgia fused with modern heat, proving once again that Queen Bey still holds the crown.

0: That is the latest national and international news from World Report. I'm Tricia Kindleman. This is CBC News.
1: Welcome to Information Morning. I'm Preston Mulligan, in for Portia Clark. Good morning. It's Friday, September the 4th. Coming up in this hour of the show on Community Contact, we'll learn all about a brand new school opening in Clare. And then it's more than just the label on your cereal at the grocery store. Find out about how eroding French language rights pose a threat to Canadian sovereignty. And then
2: I asked them, did you have treatment support for mental health or addictions when you were incarcerated? Every single person said no.
1: 15 years after the province said it wanted to improve mental health services in Nova Scotia's prisons, an Ontario researcher says not much has changed. We made it to Friday. Amy Johnston is here with us this morning watching traffic and weather. Good morning, Amy.
3: Good morning, Preston. The rainfall, this morning the air is feeling mildly cool and a little breezy and, of course, very damp. Most places are the mid to high teens and sticking around those temps for most of the day. And it's looking rainy out there on the roads. The fog is dissipating nicely and not seeing any on the traffic cams other than a lot of rain. And we just had a note about rainfall amounts from Tina today. The rainfall amounts will vary dramatically from 30 plus millimeters in Yarmouth to 120 millimeters possible in Sydney. Halifax to Truro will be the line that determines east slash west for this forecasting period. So basically, we'll have a lot of rain by Sunday. Right now, it's 18 in Halifax, 17 in New Glasgow, and it's 18 in North Preston. And not a lot happening on the roads today, but of course, just a PSA for everybody, if you're out today, turn that cruise control off, keep your eyes on the road to make sure to have your headlights on, and just be careful of other drivers, because, you know, it's rainy. And if you see anything, you know the drill. 902-222-3802.
1: Thank you, Amy. Paul Brothers is in the newsroom this morning with headlines. Good morning, Paul.
4: Good morning once again, Preston. Here's what we're working on for 6:30. Well, now that the Premier is Energy Minister once again, he's shifting more attention that way this week. Coming up, we'll find out more about why Tim Houston wants the province's independent energy system operator to think about alternatives for power plants it's looking to connect in Pictou County. And putting the halal in Halifax, we'll talk to the co-founder of the upcoming Atlantic Halal Expo. He hopes the event will bring more diversity to restaurants in the region. Halal, by the way, refers to food that is permissible to eat by Muslims. Full newscast coming up at 6:30. Preston, back to you.
1: All right, sounds good. Thank you, Paul. 13 minutes after 6 o'clock. Well, it's back to school week for many students across the province, meaning new friends, new classes, and for some, a new school. In Clare, there is a brand new CSAP school opening today. Our community contact for Clare, Natalie Robichaud, is on the line to tell us more. Good morning, Natalie.
5: Good morning, Preston.
1: Heavy rain down there this morning?
5: I think we had it overnight. It's kind of just drizzly right now here.
1: Okay, lucky. Tell me about the new school. Where is it exactly?
5: It's in the center of the municipality of Clare. It's in the village of Soniaville. And it's on the site of a previous elementary school. There was the École Jean-Marie Gay that was there. That school was built in 1949. And it was torn down probably 6 or 7 years ago, and this new school is built on that site.
1: I see. So it should open today. Tell me about the schedule. Is everything on schedule down there? We got a lot of rain, and there have been some cancellations, but everything's set to go?
5: I guess. I mean, school started yesterday across the province, and it didn't open yesterday, but that was planned, I think.
1: Oh, okay.
5: They needed that extra day, but I mean, I drive by there quite a bit, and there's been around-the-clock workers there. So, I mean, I would imagine that it's not going to be perfect, you know?
1: Yeah.
5: There's definitely things that aren't ready, but from what I understood this morning and last night I checked, they are ready to receive students this morning.
1: All right. So it should be an exciting day, a brand new school. That's a big deal. Why did Clare need a school?
5: Well, historically, we had, you know, smaller village-type schools, and they closed down. And then for the longest time, we had kind of four elementary schools. For those who know the area of

0: there. It's like a really big region, right? It goes from Yarmouth County to kind of in the middle of Digby County, and it's just it's a long stretch. So there's four elementary schools, like for the longest time, you know, when I was doing my growing up, and they were just getting dated. You know, one was built in 49, and I should mention that one, the Jean Marie Gay School, was a super school in its time. It was the first school in Clare to have indoor plumbing. I guess from what I heard, a lot of people were even against it back then because it was like expensive, right? It was a super school. And it was always kind of majestic looking. The other ones were just kind of plain square buildings. So this one had, you know, like pillars, and it was just nicer.
1: Right. But
0: so, and I have to say I'm a little biased because I went to Jean Marie Gay School.
1: Okay, I was going to ask. You went to Jean Marie Gay. That's where the new school sits.
0: Yeah. So with time, these four schools kind of became dated. I mean, one was like sinking in a bog, and another one had mold, and so it was kind of decided that we kind of needed and we kind of deserved a new school. But also, I have to say that there's less and less kids. So we had these four schools that were half empty. So the idea was to kind of combine, consolidate, and bring a new school, a new elementary school to this area.
1: Okay. So tell us about it. What does it look like?
0: Well, it's pretty fancy looking. So it's also, I should say, it's a community school. It's not just a school. There's other elements, community elements inside. So off to one side is the school, pre-K to 6. And then in the middle, there's like a community space. So there's going to be like a large conference meeting community room that has this like a little kitchenette and some available office space, you know, for non-profit groups that are looking to have a bit of office space, because that was determined as a need in the community. There was very few options for community office space. And then off the other side is early childhood education infrastructure. So there's some services there having to do with early childhood education and also a daycare. So it's quite large if you consider all those things in that building. It sits kind of on a hill. It's right next to a church, right across the street from that famous restaurant, La Cuisine Robichaud, that most people probably know. When you visit Clare, you go to Cuisine Robichaud. And so it's kind of in the middle of Clare. It's kind of this thing that stands out on a hill. I mean, it's going to be windy up there when the kids play outside, that's for sure.
1: Yeah.
0: But it looks really majestic, which is really reminiscent of this other school that was there when Jean Marie Gay was there.
1: Oh, I want to take a look at that. I was just online looking at the school logo, which looks really cool. Describe what that logo looks like for us.
0: Yeah, from what I understand, it was a contest, like a public contest. I think mostly children worked on the logo. So it was chosen last year, and it has like different elements of the area. So there's these nice trees that you see, which is kind of reminiscent of our lumber industry, our forestry industry.
1: Yep.
0: And then there's these big waves. We have some of the highest tide zone here. You know, we're a fishing community. So, and surfing is getting really big. I thought that was really cool. Like, there's this kids program for surfing, like kids can surf. And so I thought those were like kind of surfing looking waves. And then it has these like stars around, and the school itself has this really big star on it, because you know the Acadian flag has a star in it. So it's really nice. It's not too, you know, dramatic or too colorful. It sits really nicely, I think, on the school.
1: Great. And there was a contest. It's nice to know that it wasn't conceived by AI. It was someone's imagination.
0: And also the name was a contest. Because traditionally back in the day, we'd see a lot of schools with like people's names. You know, even we had the Joseph Tugas School, we had the Jean Marie Gay School. And I think it's policy now for most school boards and probably a lot of other board types to not, you know, name things after people. And so the name, École Baie Sainte-Marie, was chosen through a contest as well. And I think that name is really fitting.
1: Yeah, that sounds really nice. École Baie Sainte-Marie. That sounds like a perfect fit for the area.
0: Yeah.
1: Okay, so the logo, how many CSAP schools are there now in Clare?
0: Well, only two. So we have this new school that is pre-K to 6, and then École Secondaire de Clare, which is 7 to 12. So, like I said earlier, in my time, we had four elementary schools, and then which you'd go to grade 6, and then everyone would consolidate in the high school. So you would see new kids, you know, when you got to grade 7, there'd be all these new kids from these other elementary schools. And that's not going to be the case anymore. You're going to be with the same children, the same students from pre-K to 12, which is kind of cool, I guess. But it's just a reflection of demographics. Again, there's not a lot of kids in this area. I'm one of those people who count heads on the school bus when it goes by, and it's really disheartening to see how empty they are.
1: I know what you mean. At least, though, it sounds like they found a way to turn this school, although there are fewer and fewer students, but it's a real community hub now, like a community center.
0: Exactly. And there'll be lots of kids in the school as opposed to, you know, only 40 kids in École Joseph Dugo when it was open a few years ago, you know.
1: How would you say people are reacting to this new school?
0: Well, they were divided. You know, people don't like change. This is a common thread in a lot of the stories that we share. In the community, people were quite divided, mostly due to longer bus rides. But that's a reality everywhere, as in rural areas. I mean, there just are long bus rides. That's just how it is. But also, I think people get really attached to their school. You know, like I said earlier, I was a Jean-Marie Gay school girl, and it's just part of my identity, right?
1: Yeah.
0: So it's always sad to see a school close. So when the closures were happening to these four elementary schools, people were quite sad. But I think once the new school popped up and you know, saw how beautiful it was, and you kind of get over the fact that your school's closing and your child's going to have this brand new school to go to, people are generally proud now. They're really happy. There's this video that's been going around on Facebook. Everyone's sharing and everyone's just thrilled.
1: That's great. Oh, that's so great. Natalie, thanks for telling us about this.
0: All right. Thanks so much. Have a great day.
1: You too. Natalie Robichaud is our community contact in Clare. On Monday, we'll check in, get the news from Round Hill. It's 22 minutes after 6 o'clock.
2: Yeah. Due to the ongoing incident involving the Dares Lake Dam, Blue Nose Academy will remain closed today, and they will provide an update hopefully soon. And I got a note on the traffic line. There's a motor vehicle collision on North Street between Gottigen and Northwood. Police and fire service on the scene, and westbound lane is closed as a result. So I will touch more on that in a little bit. You know the drill, 902-222-3802.
1: All right, thank you, Amy. Well, protections for the French language played a big role in the trade dispute between Canada and the United States. Prime Minister Mark Carney suggested it was among the issues that contributed to the collapse of trade negotiations last week. For many people who've spent their lives protecting French language, French Canadian culture, it was a turning point. Leanne Waugh is the head of the Federation of Francophone and Acadian Communities of Canada. The organization represents nearly 3 million French-speaking Canadians outside of Quebec. Good morning, Leanne.
3: Good morning.
1: Did it surprise you that the French language played such a pivotal role in trade negotiations?
3: Well, I'd have to say yes and no, because we've known for a long time as a country that there are some aspects like discoverability or labeling that are an issue for the U.S. However, we were really surprised at the amplitude of the part it played. For example, that the U.S. allegedly mentioned measures the country takes to protect and promote French. We believe that this conversation is bigger than language. This is ultimately a conversation about who we are as a country. As you know, language carries culture, history, values, and identity. It's part of what makes our country different. So this is not an issue just for French Canadians. It's an issue for all Canadians.
1: Why do you think Canadians had such a strong reaction to the possibility of stripping away Francophone rights?
3: Well, we were really heartened to see Canadians taking issue with what the U.S., you know, allegedly demanded regarding French. It shows that Canadians understand that French is a part of Canada's identity and what makes it different as a country. French may not play a part in every Canadian's daily life, but it's a part of the country's DNA, and it's obvious Canadians recognize that. We believe Canadians saw this for what it truly is, a threat to elements that really define Canada's sovereignty. Incidentally, the Trump administration's attempt, or they did, renamed Lake Ontario, is likewise undermining Canada's sovereignty. So French is more than a language. It is a cornerstone of Canada's sovereignty. And really, it belongs to all Canadians. You don't need to speak French to understand its value. just as national parks, public institutions, cultural symbols,

0: belong to everyone, so does Canada's linguistic duality.
1: Mm-hmm. I wonder, why do you think this reaction really matters, specifically from English-speaking Canadians to French speakers?
0: I think it matters because, as I mentioned, I think the fact that it makes Canada different. It's one of the items that differentiate what is different from Canada and the U.S. Our two official languages are a source of strength. They help connect communities, enrich our culture, and reflect the country that we want to be. And let's call it like it is. French is an economic engine and driver to our success as a country. So I really think that I think people really realize that. And also, you know, we are part of both Commonwealth and La Francophonie, two worldwide communities of states and governments that look after either the English language in English countries and Francophone countries. So I think it's a plus for Canada, and I think it's really important that people realize that. And I think this is what was so interesting, is that several, you know, premiers reacted positively to the PM's remarks, French being non-negotiable, almost immediately after the news that the negotiations had stopped. We saw Premier Wab Kanoo, then Susan Holton, then, you know, a lot of the other premiers reacted very positively. So
1: right.
0: I think it's heartening to see this.
1: It came down to issues around labeling and discoverability of products coming from the U.S. Into Canada, and just a recognition and a reminder of how important those things are to French language and to French culture. Are you worried the United States might be going after anything else?
0: Well, they'll probably certainly try to go after something else if we see how they've reacted so far. But in addition to discoverability and labeling, the Prime Minister mentioned measures to promote and protect French. We don't know what was discussed exactly, but obviously the U.S. has no agency to demand that the government limit what it does. For example, in terms of investments to protect and promote the language. But in any case, it was really clear that a red line has been drawn for the government.
1: How can Canadians use the sort of alliance with Francophonie and French-speaking nations around the world as leverage in negotiations with Americans going forward?
0: Well, one of the reasons also, other than French, was that they wanted, the U.S. wanted a veto, a form of veto on Canada's future trade deals. And that was also not negotiable for the Prime Minister. And I believe also that would be terrible because, as I mentioned, we are part of both Commonwealth and La Francophonie. And La Francophonie is a group of 90 states, governments, and observers that share French as a common language. Nova Scotia is an observer around this table. And Canada will host these nations at the 21st Francophone Summit in 2028 in Ottawa. So this is a group of states and governments that represent more than 400 million people that speak French worldwide across all five continents. And that number is projected to double by 2070. So French is the third most widely used language in business and economics. So it's important to be part of that. And I mean, if we had the U.S. that wanted a veto on all the trade and all the alliances that we're going to forge in the next few years, well, that would have been devastating. Because, you know, around that table of La Francophonie, and in Nova Scotia, well, you've got Michelin. You've got several big private sector employers that originate from France. So just imagine having 90 countries around the table and Canada is there. So it is a place, and Nova Scotia is there too. So it is really an area where you can forge alliances and speak about trade.
1: Leanne, thanks so much for your thoughts on this.
0: Well, thank you for having me.
1: Leanne Waugh is president of the Fédération of Francophone and Acadian Communities of Canada. It represents Canada's Francophone community outside of Quebec. 45 seconds away from news time. Amy.
2: Like I said just a few minutes ago, there was a motor vehicle collision on North Street between Gottigen and Northwood, and the police and fire services are on the scene, and the westbound lane is closed as a result. And as you know, that is right off the McDonald Bridge. I don't see any significant slowdowns happening yet, probably because it's still early. So you could try your best to diverge onto maybe Gottigen Street.

0: researcher who says mental health care in provincial jails is inadequate. So that's coming up. Tina Simpkin is here now with a look at this forecast. Hello, Tina.
1: Hello. Is that how we have to call it, this forecast?
0: Huh? Yeah. It's kinda, you can hear the dread in my voice.
1: I can. I hope it's not towards me.
0: This forecast. Not you, no.
1: Oh,
0: just
1: good.
0: This dark rain. We got to get used. Looks like it's going to be with us a while.
1: It is. And it's going to be very heavy at times. And we've already seen and experienced that this morning. We've got the rain falling pretty heavy and intense, say from Amherst to Truro to New Glasgow, stretching back towards Sheet Harbor, Halifax, and Kentville. We've got a few showers falling now just to the east of Liverpool. And then elsewhere, it's fairly dry. Digby to Yarmouth, we have some fog. And we certainly have some clouds. But I do think we're actually going to see a few peaks of sunshine in the western tip of Nova Scotia this morning and into the afternoon, but there will be chances for showers. So it's going to be vastly different about how much rain that we get with this system over the course of the next couple of days. For example, in the west today, so I'm going to say from Kentville to Truro to Halifax on westward, we can expect anywhere from 5 to 15 millimeters. Now, Yarmouth to Shelburne, perhaps a trace to 5 millimeters. The east of Halifax, say, to Truro is going to be completely different. 15 to 25 millimeters is possible today, another 15 to 25 tonight, and then another 5 to 15 millimeters of rain to follow that up. And I wouldn't be surprised in the easternmost parts of Pictou as well as Guysborough County, we could see by the time it's all said and done, those rainfall totals coming anywhere from 70 to perhaps even up to 100 millimeters of rain. Yeah, and Yarmouth probably not even getting 20 millimeters of rain by the time it's all said and done.
0: All right, so it gains steam, I guess, as it moves eastward.
1: Yeah, well, it does. Not only does it move eastward, it kind of backs into our province once again. So it moves eastward and then has a bit of a westward component as we go Saturday into Sunday, and then it kicks out. And it also, this area of low pressure develops. So that's why the potential for some very heavy rain is going to occur in the eastern mainland right on through Cape Breton over the course of the next 3 days. It really doesn't start tapering off until Sunday morning. And I do want to say that our winds are going to be gusty from the southeast today, but they're northerly overnight tonight and northwest or northeasterly, 30 gusting up to 60 kilometers per hour throughout the day on Saturday, with temperatures holding in the teens. Our average high should be around 21 degrees, and we are going to be lucky to get out of, we're not going to get out of the teens. And with that northerly wind on Saturday, that's just going to kind of feel blustery.
0: Mm-hmm. Yeah. All right. This is with us then for the weekend, it sounds like.
1: It is. And even on Sunday, as we start to clear out, we still hold chances for showers. In fact, those chances for showers are going to hold even into Monday's forecast.
0: All right. Very good.
1: So it truly is this forecast.
0: This forecast. You are the bright spot in this forecast, Tina.
1: Oh, thank you, Preston.
0: All right. Thanks, Tina.
1: You're welcome.
0: Tina Simpkin. Now let's talk about some traffic issues. Amy Johnston is here keeping an eye on that for us. Hi, Amy.
2: Hi, Preston. Yeah, just regarding that incident I was talking about earlier, I'm still seeing some slowdowns right off the McDonald Bridge, but I'm not sure if there's still an incident there. I'm assuming there's probably still a lane closure. It hasn't been that much time. But touching on to the other parts of the map, I'm seeing some outages. McDonald Avenue in Halifax. Looks like the restoration time is hopefully going to be 11 a.m. and that is damage to overhead equipment, which is causing that outage. Also seeing another one around Thistle Street, saying there's trees on the line, so hopefully that one will get restored around 9 a.m. as well. Other than that, not really seeing a lot going on the traffic, even though this rain is definitely going to be causing some distractions on the road, so make sure that you don't have your cruise control on and you are just being aware of your surroundings. If you see anything on the line or on the road, text the traffic line 902-222-3802.
0: Thank you, Amy. 21 minutes away from 7 o'clock. Well, it has been 15 years since the province released a report trying to improve mental health care for people in provincial jails. Today, advocates and researchers say there has been little progress toward that goal. Laura Beach is a postdoctoral fellow in the Department of Law and Legal Studies at Carleton University. She conducted a study earlier this summer that showed similar gaps all these years later. Good morning, Laura.
3: Hi, thank you.
0: Tell us about the study. What did you find?
3: So the study was conducted in partnership with the Mobile Outreach Street Health. Frontline community healthcare providers had been witnessing and noting the cycle of incarcerations, and call it a revolving door, where clients were in and out. And what service providers were really struggling with was being able to properly care for

0: folks and really noticing the gaps in continuity of care between the prison and the community, and the lack of adequate and timely care that folks were had access to within prison, including care and support specifically around mental health and addictions. So the research study, the goal was to better understand the lived and living experience of Nova Scotians who are provincially incarcerated and who use substances and who have mental health issues.
1: Right. And just, as you said, just to clarify, we're talking about people who are doing provincial sentences, 2 years less a day, those kinds of that kind of time.
0: Absolutely. Although to be clear, and this is something that has actually changed, not for the better, mind you, is that the proportion of prisoners who are remanded to pretrial custody in Nova Scotia jails has now crept up to about 3/4 of the population. So yes, we do think of provincial prisons as 2 years minus a day, but the majority of people who are incarcerated in Nova Scotia's jails are legally innocent and they're awaiting sentencing. And predominantly, by and large, these are some of the most vulnerable members of our society.
1: And as you said, people who are legally innocent. Now, you say Absolutely. Your findings are not new. Do you know of any action the province has taken over the years to address these gaps?
0: So there was a report that came out in 2011 called Building Bridges, where the government highlighted several areas in which they had committed to and had made some moves to improving services and improving the attitude of correctional officers, of peace officers within the province. So there was a commitment to better training around mental health and addictions, to create what they called a culture of empathy and respect. What this research study found is that that culture of empathy and respect is absolutely non-existent, that mental health support for mental health and addictions within Nova Scotia's jails is practically non-existent.
1: What about staffing levels inside these provincial jails?
0: Yeah, that is something that has also shifted since in the last decade plus, and that is recurrent and indeterminate institutional lockdown, which in simple terms means the entire institution is locked down and you are stuck in your cell upwards of 23 and a half hours a day with extremely limited access to things like telephone, shower, connection with your legal representation, etc. And so these have been correlated to short staffing.
1: What about the fact that this is an issue that's happening inside jails away from the rest of us? Are people even aware and do they care?
0: I don't think people care enough. And the reason that I say that is because there is an incredible coalition of health and prison justice advocates in Nova Scotia who have been calling attention to institutional lockdown, who have been calling attention to unprecedented deaths in custody, preventable deaths in custody, including this past April, a man who died of influenza B. Someone died from the flu, right? So I don't see that people care enough. I really hope that people will start to care more. The issues are well known. They are well documented. They have been well documented for over 20 years. And the solutions have been proposed for just as long. And yet they are not being implemented. And when I say over 20 years, one of the findings of this report was that the issues that we documented, chiefly that there's a prevalence of substance use, there's a prevalence of mental health issues, there's a prevalence of adverse childhood experiences. There is a history there of entering the prison system through youth corrections and then quote unquote graduating to provincial, then to federal, and through this whole cycle of incarceration, not getting the help that they need.
1: What are some of the recommendations you've made in your report?
0: One set of recommendations has to do with the admissions and intake process, which again, the Nova Scotia Deaths in Custody Review Committee this past April confirmed as well that the admissions and intake processes they're crucial, they're critically important. So one set of recommendations has to do with properly assessing and screening for mental health and substance use, substance dependence. Another set of recommendations is around proper trauma-informed treatment supports and programming that are provided not by correctional officers, but provided by individuals who have expertise in mental health and addictions. Another set of recommendations, and this is something that was one of the government commitments in that report that was released in 2011 following Howard Hyde's death, is to facilitate formal partnerships with community service providers and community organizations in order to ensure that there's inreach, inreach from peer support, inreach with, for example, MOSH or other community-based healthcare providers, to ensure that incarcerated people are adequately supported, both in jail and also so that they have the ability to create the type of relationships that are going to support and sustain community reintegration.
1: Any response yet from the province, as far as you know?
0: No, no response.
1: Laura, thanks so much for this.
0: You're welcome.
1: Laura Beach is a postdoctoral fellow in the Department of Law and Legal Studies at Carleton University. Information Morning reached out to the province. The Department of Justice has not yet responded to our request. Nova Scotia Health's Correctional Health Services Department provides care for adults in provincial custody. The health authority sent a statement which reads, in part, average wait times for access to care have been reduced, with current waits generally ranging from 2 weeks for a mental health and addictions clinician, 4 weeks for psychiatry, and 4 to 6 weeks for a physician or nurse practitioner. CHS continues to work to further improve access. Health assessments are completed for all individuals when they enter custody, including screening for physical and mental health needs. Medications are reviewed by a physician and monitored to ensure they remain appropriate and effective. That is part of a statement from Nova Scotia Health. We're about 13 minutes away from 7 o'clock. Amy Johnston.
2: Yeah, just looking at the traffic map right now, seeing maybe that incident earlier causing some more significant slowdowns around and on the McDonald Bridge. So it seems like the McKay is kind of the way to go right now before we see anything clearing up at the end of the McDonald Bridge that is Halifax bound. And just a quick look at the weather this morning. We had some fog patches out there, but it's cleared up pretty nicely. And then we're looking at a cloudy and rainy day today, and the winds will be breezy. Our high today is 19 degrees and maybe more like 8 along parts of the coast. Tonight, it'll be mainly cloudy with periods of rain and fog patches and a low of 16 overnight across the mainland. And a look for tomorrow, looks like it's going to be another rainy day and make that a rainy weekend. Looking at more clouds with periods of rain with fog dissipating in the morning, expect a high of 17 and a low of 11. Right now, it's 19 in Beaver Island, Sable Island, and that's our warm spot right now. It's 13 in North Mountain, which is our cold spot on the mainland. It's 17 and cloudy with light rain at the Halifax Stanfield International Airport.
1: All right, thank you, Amy. Time for another entry in our cover song contest. We've been asking for tunes that you like as much or more than the original. And tell us why. Jeff Overmars wrote to say, quote, I love a good cover song and over the years have grown a playlist that's now more than 18 hours long. Some of my faves are covers of Bruce Springsteen songs. He's a legendary songwriter and storyteller, and his music has influenced so many artists, it's no surprise the covers are plentiful, including Lucy Dacus' cover of Dancing in the Dark.

0: Lucy Dacus with Bruce Springsteen's Dancing in the Dark, and we're going to keep this contest going into next week. So if there is a cover song that you like as much or more than the original, let us know. We'll try to get it on the air, and you might win a prize. 1-800-582-5526, or you can email us at this address, infomorning.halifax@cbc.ca. And Phil DeMont joins us now with the business news. Good morning, Phil.
1: You said a prize. Is that like the coffee cups I see out in the waiting room?
0: Could be a coffee cup. Could be. Do you like those cups?
1: Well, I've got enough of them.
0: So, so do I. Although I lose them and then I break them and then I grab another one. Good morning, Phil.
1: Morning, Preston.
0: AI data centers. Ottawa has come out with some new framework for them. Will it be enough to blunt this growing opposition to these big centers?
1: Probably not, at least not right now. That's because the government's framework for the sector is voluntary. But at least the Fed's got the major players to sign on. Meta, Google, Microsoft, among others. The government's trying to get ahead of the looming explosion of new AI data centers set to pop up across the country. Right now, we only have about 5 up and running, but there are proposals for 200 more. It's only 215, most of them out in Alberta. The new framework says data centers have to minimize water use, the strain on local electricity grids. There's some verbiage about maximizing regional economic benefits. But the problem the Carney government faces is the growing opposition to these facilities. A July poll found Canadians roughly split over the construction of new AI data centers, 44 supporting, 42 respondents opposing. But the opposition shoots up when you ask them, do you want one in your neighborhood? Went to 68%. Same roughly in the States. 2/3 of Americans turn thumb down to a data center in their town. Why they hate these things really comes down to 3 issues. Water use. Average AI data center uses up 2 million liters of water in a day. I tried to compare that to the aluminum plants because it's they use up a ton of water too. Mm-hmm. They don't measure the same way, so I couldn't actually do it. Power drains. These plants use enough electricity to power 100,000 households. Now, that's obviously an issue. Well, an issue, especially in rural areas where it's a little more older infrastructure.
0: And that drives up electricity rates?
1: Yeah, it drives up. And then you get more blackouts, too. I mean, it's just a strain. So all of a sudden, you're feeding the AI data center, but the small town in rural Alberta, all of a sudden it's going off every Wednesday kind of thing. Mm. The other one is the economic benefits or lack thereof. Most studies I've seen say the main job creator to an AI data center is the construction of the plant. Then it becomes a kind of Walmart. Few permanent jobs, and many of those, like security guards, not really high tech. So the trouble is you got these strains without a whack of spin-offs or new jobs. Yeah. You have a steel plant, you get 10,000 guys going or people going into it. It's just not that much.
0: Yeah. Okay, we're going to take a closer look at all of that in the next hour of the show. Let's talk about gold.

0: now and why some governments are taking their gold out of the United States.
1: This is fascinating. Gold's mainly through the central banks of, countries mainly through the central banks have started taking gold out of the U.S. We're talking the actual BRICS. And they're moving the bullion back to Europe or other countries. You look, latest is the Netherlands. That central bank, the DNB, on Wednesday said it removed 86 tons of gold out of the U.S. Now it's in the vaults of the Bank of England. That bank argued basically that it had an overly large percentage of its physical gold in the U.S. and moving it to London balances that off, but it also cited geopolitical risk. It's the second European country to move the yellow metal out of the U.S. back across the Atlantic. France's central bank made a similar move in January. Some governments are concerned that their holdings could be frozen if the Trump government extends sanctions against countries like Iran. That was the thinking behind India's move when they took their gold out of the U.K. and moved it back to India this year. Some governments basically just worried that the U.S. will seize the gold. Germany holds 37% of its bullion in the vaults of the New York Federal Reserve, but it faces intense domestic pressure to yank the yellow metal back to safer, namely German storage facilities. But it's a sign of the difficult times that countries are shifting their gold around because they're worried that what Washington might do.
0: It's kind of a scary scenario.
1: Kind of, you know, it's kind of paranoid. On the other hand, being paranoid doesn't make you wrong.
0: It's a good. That's a good logo.
1: I have a T-shirt.
0: you stopped me in my tracks there. My God, Phil just said something profound again. Why is lemon lavender cake at your local bakery in trouble?
1: Yeah, the problem is climate change. One of the world's main producers of the purple plant, lavender, is Provence in France. This growing season, that region has seen only 3 days of rain. So the lavender buds sprouted early and disappeared quickly. French authorities are calling the situation the worst crisis in the crop's history. Right now, about half of the region's 2,000 producers are at risk of closing their doors because of the drought. No estimate of the crop, but France produced about 1,600 metric tons of essential lavender oil last year, but that was a 10% drop from 2024. Interestingly, France is not the largest lavender grower on the planet. That's Bulgaria, produces about 60% more lavender than France, although the plants are different. Bulgaria's lavender producers are also facing a severe drought. That crop output might be down 50%. Compared to 2025, so much for your lavender air freshener. You might need the ever popular ocean breeze. You know, new car smell. What do you got left?
0: Yeah, I like that. Thank you, Phil. Have a good weekend.
1: Same to you, Preston.
0: Phil DeMont with the Business Report. Let's go to the newsroom. Paul Brothers is there with headlines. Good morning, Paul.
2: Good morning once again, Preston. Here's what we're working on for 7:30. We'll get more reaction to one of the big newsmakers of the week, right? That's the resignation of Michael McLeod as energy minister. This after a song he was featured in containing misogynistic lyrics surfaced online. Premier Tim Houston said yesterday it was McLeod's own decision to step down. We get more reaction to that, including what the official opposition had to say as well. And we'll provide an update on North Star shelter and support services in New Glasgow. The shelter has been under fire for months now from people in the community, also business owners, even local councillors there calling for the facility to be closed. But some of the people who actually use the shelter say the services have saved their life. Those are some things we're working on. We'll have those for you at 7:30.
3: All right, thanks. Looking at the traffic map, still seeing some slowdowns on the McDonald Bridge. Pretty sure it could either be because of that incident I've been talking about earlier, or this is just the regular traffic and it's pretty rainy out, so that's definitely going to cause some slowdowns. So it seems like McKay might be the choice because McDonald is looking pretty sticky. Some other work happening in Halifax. Expected to be busy on Chain Lake Drive in Halifax the rest of the week. There's going to be road work and lane reductions on Chain Lake Drive starting at 7 a.m. the rest of the week, so that this is the end of the week, so it should be ending at 7 p.m. today. That work on Chain Lake Drive is happening between Washmill Lake Drive near the movie theater and stretching all the way to the Chain of Lakes Trail. So expect delays on Chain Lake Drive till today. And it might be a bit busy if you're heading out for some last minute school supplies. But if you see anything else on the road, please phone or text the traffic line. And that's 902-222-3802.
0: Thank you, Amy. Coming up in the second hour of the show, we are going to talk to Lunenburg Mayor Jamie Myra about that dam breach nearby. A mandatory water conservation directive was issued by the town yesterday. Also, in this province, you're never too far away from a really good place to swim. We will hear about one Nova Scotian's mission to get more people in the water. That's all coming up on Information Morning. I'm Preston Mulligan. We're back after the news.
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5: I'm Paul Hunter. Germany's far-right party, AfD, is polling high in the country's upcoming state election this weekend.
6: Far-right political party.

0: breach that's led to mandatory water conservation in the town. And then, outdoor swimming enthusiast Amy Schwartz will tell us about her summer of swimming under the sun and why she's encouraging more people to take the plunge even when the weather cools off. And as community concerns mount, Ottawa introduces new data center guidelines, but will they actually change anything? Amy Johnston is with me here in the studio this morning watching traffic and weather. Good morning, Amy.
1: Good morning, Preston. Looking at Tina's forecast today, there's a yellow rainfall warning in effect. That means if you're on the roads right now, keep your eyes on the road and turn off cruise control. It's actually so rainy outside right now, it looks blue, cartoonishly blue. Following that is a risk of thunderstorms. The rainfall amounts will vary dramatically from 30 plus millimeters in Yarmouth to 120 plus millimeters possible in Sydney. Halifax, Truro will be the line that determines east slash west for this forecasting period. Looking at highs of 19 across the mainland and 16 across areas of the coast, and winds will be around 20, gusting to 40. Tonight, still mainly cloudy with a period of rain and fog patches developing, as well as lows of 16 across the mainland and 8 along the coast. And this weekend, to sum it all up, is looking cloudy with a chance of showers and a little windy. Right now, it's 17 in St. Andrews, it's 19 in Sambro, and it's 17 in Church Point. Nothing new really happening on the traffic max, nothing that I haven't talked about already. So if you see anything new, please phone or text the traffic line. That's 902-222-3802.
0: Very good. Thank you, Amy. Paul Brothers is in the newsroom this morning with headlines. Good morning, Paul.
2: Good morning, Preston. Here's what we are working on for 7:30. Premier Tim Houston does not think there should be restrictions on American companies who bid for work related to power plants in Pictou County. This despite the ongoing trade war with the United States, of course. Houston says bidding restrictions might make sense for short-term projects, but not cases such as this one. More to come on that. Also, restaurants in Halifax are providing more halal options to accommodate practicing Muslims these days. Mohammed Sadia runs a local catering company, for example, and says more people are calling in to ask about halal options for their events. More on that coming up at 7:30.
0: Very good, Paul. Thank you so much. 13 minutes after 7 o'clock. Well, the water has been gushing through the forest this week just outside the town of Lunenburg. It's coming from the Darras Lake Dam. A breach was discovered there on Wednesday, and now the town is under strict orders to conserve water. Jamie Myra is the mayor of Lunenburg. Mayor Myra, good morning. Welcome to the show.
3: Good morning.
0: What happened to that dam?
3: The dam basically just it cracked. It looks like it cracked and then just let go. The first side of it left go around, I'd say, 1 o'clock Wednesday afternoon, and then a couple hours later, the second side of it let go. So the complete new dam system that we built in the last 6 to 9 months has let go.
0: So that's a brand new dam.
3: Yes, it is. We've spent over $1 million between us and other levels of government to prevent something like this from happening.
0: And so what's been the result of that? There was a lot of rain last night. It's raining today. What's the latest update on how things are going in the water conservation efforts?
3: Well, the water conservation efforts and the directive is still in place. To be quite honest, the team is meeting, I think it's 8 o'clock this morning, to discuss their steps for today. They were very positive and very happy with the progress they made yesterday, quite frankly. They did get to the pump building. That was the biggest problem. Our pump building was submerged in water with our three pumps in it that pump water up to our water treatment plant. They did get in the building. Two out of the three pumps are actually functioning, but not at capacity, unfortunately. The third pump, they cannot get going. So us and Remo and others are now looking for a replacement pump for that third pump. So basically today we were hoping that we could, the water levels stay as low as they were last evening. We're hoping to get the pumping station working better than it is. And at that point, if everybody follows the conservation directive, we're hopeful that our water levels are back to where they need to be later today, but we won't know anything like of that nature till later today. So the plan at this point is the directive is still in place, and it will not be considered being taken off until maybe mid to late afternoon if everything goes 100% perfect today. If it doesn't, or if

Welcome back to Information Morning. I'm Preston Mulligan. Good morning. It's Friday, September the 4th. Coming up in this hour of the show, we'll hear how things are going in Lunenburg following that dam break.

0: this rain interferes with things, and this could be on for another evening. I mean, the last thing we want is this to be on any longer than it has to be. But again, I can't stress enough how important it is. And I also really can't thank our residents and businesses enough, because quite frankly, we've had very little to no pushback when they've been contacted. I actually contacted about 12 myself yesterday because, you know, staff was overwhelmed. And once explained to them the problem, everybody seemed fine. I mean, this isn't a case of old infrastructure being let go by a council and this happening. This is actually probably one of our, in the town of Lindbergh's, newest pieces of infrastructure.
1: I want to talk about that, but you've been in touch with a lot of businesses, a lot of restaurants. People are closing up shop because of this, aren't they?
0: Yes, they basically have to, because if you need water to operate, which they all would, they have to close up. Basically, production is all closed in the town. Highliner, Abco, Stelia have all stepped up and did the right thing for the community. All the restaurants are shut down for today, at least. Maybe this evening we can reevaluate that, but we don't know. School's closed, daycare's closed. Basically, everything that needs water to operate, any amount of water to operate, is closed.
1: That's pretty remarkable, isn't it, for a town to shut down that way?
0: It's actually, quite frankly, I was overwhelmed yesterday with I'm very proud and honored to basically be in this position in this community at this time. It's been a hectic 48 hours, but to see the community respond the way they have and everybody come together, it's what makes small communities what they are. And the support we've had from our neighboring municipalities has been unbelievable as well. All the mayors have reached out to me and basically have said, anything you need, let us know. Mm-hmm. So between that, our MLA and the Minister of Public Works, Kim Maslin, and our MLA, Susan Corcoran-Greek, they couldn't have been better so far. Anything we've needed or thought we needed, they're there for us. And this is the first time in my time as mayor that we've had to activate REMO for us. And, you know, you can do all the training you want, but until an actual situation happens, you really don't know how prepared you are. And REMO is really stepping up.
1: Okay. So this dam and this lake are the source of the town's drinking water. How do you know that the water quality is safe, given how upset everything is there?
0: Well, because the water doesn't get to the residents until it goes through the plant.
1: Okay.
0: So the way it works is the lake is before the treatment plant. So the lake, we pump water from the lake up to our a tank outside our water treatment plant, and then everything that goes to the citizens goes through our water treatment plant, the same as if nothing's wrong down there. Like, the system itself won't recognize there's really anything happening once we continue to pump water to it. The problem we were in yesterday, until we get into the pump station and until we could figure that part out, we were, quite frankly, working off reserves that were obviously slowly lowering.
1: Right. So what about the water levels around that dam right now? What do they look like?
0: Well, I haven't been out since yesterday afternoon, but the water levels are still extremely high. My understanding is we've built a temporary dam in front of the dam to prevent the water from getting back to the pump station again. So our only hope, not our only hope, our big, I guess, hope today is that if we get a normal amount of rain, I think we'll be fine. If we get heavy, heavy, heavy rain, we might not be fine. So that's why we won't know much more probably until mid to late afternoon. And then, like I said before, trust me, we're all, with all of our fingers and everything else crossed, hoping that there's good news coming later today, but it could be later on in the weekend if things don't go as planned.
1: So what you're hoping is that berm that you've built, that temporary dam that you've piled up around the collapsed infrastructure, the original dam, you're hoping that that holds in this rain?
0: Yes, that's our hope, and we have crews on site. I wouldn't even want to take a guess at how many dump truckloads of materials we've brought in the last 36 hours, but it's been nonstop. And again, for that, I thank our guys, plus a lot of the contractors around.

0: us. They've stepped up and came and helped where possible. So, yeah, so it's really a team effort right now between everybody to get back to normal, back to where we were 48 hours ago.
1: Mayor, who installed that dam? And are the people who did that on site trying to fix it?
0: At this point, I really am not going to, I'm not saying who installed it. I will tell you they've been here since the afternoon of the breach. So they've definitely been on site. We're really, to be honest, we haven't even discussed as a team our next steps. We know there will be next steps, and, you know, we're not happy, but that's the least of our concerns at this point. At this point, our number one concern is delivering clean and safe drinking water to our citizens and businesses, and we'll worry about how this happened and why this happened down the road. You know, trust me when I say I've been very disappointed over this. And quite frankly, shocked, because this was one of the things that, you know, we didn't see coming, if you know what I mean. And especially not, it sort of happened on a regular day. It was a 20-degree sunny day when this happened. So it wasn't like a storm system took this out. It just collapsed under normal circumstances.
1: Right.
0: So, you know, again, down the road, that's basically a story for another day, to be quite honest.
1: And you've got some goodwill and cooperation from the local business and the restaurants for now. How long will you expect them to keep conserving water and keep their businesses closed?
0: Well, quite frankly, I think they're okay with today, and they know there's a possibility of tonight. I think they're very hopeful that at least by tomorrow noontime they could get going at the very latest for the Labor Day weekend. You know, our hope is today. They really, you know, they're stepping up. They're not complaining. They're not arguing. I mean, technically they have to close because it's a directive,
1: yep,
0: right, by Remo. But nobody's argued that. Like, it hasn't been, well, I'm not going to, or
1: right,
0: or you can't make me. Everybody has jumped on board. Everybody's working as a team on this.
1: Okay.
0: And again, like, I cannot say enough about our residents and our businesses. We have not had negative comments or negative backlash from anybody in the community at this point. And again, that's miraculous,
1: okay,
0: really, when
1: yeah,
0: you think about it. Yep. So this is really one of these things that, you know, everything happens for a reason, I say, and this shows that when something goes sideways like this, our community really does work together and come together, and we're all doing what's right for the right reasons.
1: Very good. Mayor Myra, thanks so much for this. We'll check in again later today. Thank you.
0: Thank you very much, and give me a shout if you need me for anything else.
1: Will do. Jamie Myra is the mayor of the town of Lunenburg. We're about 24 minutes after 7 o'clock. Speaking of water, well, whether you prefer salt water or fresh water, you're never far from a spot to go for a swim in Nova Scotia. But the idea of wild swimming, which is popular in Europe, has also been taking hold here. Amy Schwartz is in Halifax. She's an advocate for wild swimming, and she's been sharing her experiences this summer on social media. Good morning, Amy.
2: Good morning.
1: How did you get hooked on wild swimming?
2: Well, I would say I've been hooked on wild swimming forever, for my whole life, growing up here in on the eastern shore of Nova Scotia. Just going, you know, swimming for fun whenever I could in the summer and outside of the summer if I could. But I was actually visiting in England, in Cornwall, in the UK, not long ago, and with some friends who are originally from here. And she took me on some hiking and swimming adventures in Cornwall to these beautiful tidal pools. There's tons of, like, cool spots to swim on the coast there. But in addition to there being really cool spots to swim, which is so much fun, they have this, like, whole culture of what they call wild swimming, which is kind of what we just do here in Nova Scotia. But the way that they had labeled it in the UK kind of came with this, like, culture of extra wildness that I thought would be really fun to adapt here.
1: Yeah, it's called wild swimming. So when we go swimming at Williams Lake or Long Lake, is that wild swimming here in Nova Scotia?
2: I would say, Preston, anything you want to be wild swimming can be wild swimming. But the way that I think about it, the way that I'm kind of defining it on my social media, or the parameters I'm giving myself, are to go for a bit of a walk in the woods, whether it's 5 minutes, 10 minutes, 2 hours, a day long.

0: long. But to go for a little walk in the woods to find a secluded spot where you can kind of have that feeling of connecting with nature and being a little wild than you otherwise would. I mean, having said that, if your definition of wild swimming is just pulling up the car by a lake or by the ocean and jumping in, if that's all you got time for, and it gives you that feeling of kind of being in nature and suspended in water that feels a bit wild, then go for it.
1: I know what you mean. Maybe it's the element of secrecy, finding a spot where no one really goes swimming. Is that part of it?
0: I would say that's definitely part of the fun is the secrecy. There are so many places to swim in Nova Scotia, and I'm based in HRM. I have a really busy schedule, so getting out for a swim has to kind of be snuck in in the busy day. But what I find is that because there are so many options, there's so many places to go and so many places to find that you haven't found before. And so for me, kind of starting this Instagram account at Wild Swim Nova Scotia has really pushed me to find new spots rather than my kind of usual path of places that I go. And so that I find these places that are new to me or have been a secret in some ways, or that I have been my secret for a long time that I'm kind of sharing with the world.
1: So how do you find them?
0: That's a great question. I have a few different ways. Like I said, having grown up here and loving going for wild swims or dips, I just know a whole lot on the Eastern Shore, in HRM itself, like in Halifax and in Dartmouth. But what I've started to do, or I would say I've been doing this for a while, is I look on Google Maps for lakes. I look for little hikes that might be on Google Maps or on All Trails. And usually you can see in the reviews if people say, oh, it's a great lake or a great spot for a swim or a great little bay in the ocean to go for a swim. And that's usually, I just kind of triangulate between All Trails and Google Maps. And once in a while, if I see someone post about a cool swimming spot in Nova Scotia, because the way Google can ID things, I sometimes take a picture and then Google ID can often tell me where it is. And it's like, okay, I'm going to put that one on the list as a place I want to go later.
1: What a great hobby.
0: Yeah, it is such a fun hobby.
1: Is it mostly lakes that you go wild swimming in, or sometimes the ocean too?
0: Anything goes, like I said, but the ocean, definitely, if you're up for it, and the fluctuations in temperature, I would say. The ocean, lakes, rivers, waterfalls, like we have thousands of lakes in Nova Scotia, dozens of lakes just in HRM, let alone outside of HRM. But rivers count, waterfalls count, the ocean counts, anything counts. I would say the only thing that maybe doesn't count for the wild part is a swimming pool, like something that's
1: oh, for sure.
0: But
1: have you ever had to worry about your safety? Have you ever had any close calls?
0: The way that I sort of would suggest for folks and the way that I kind of the rules I would live by, I would say, is if you have kind of a feeling that it's beyond your limits, like the weather is really crazy that day, or you just have that kind of gut feeling that it's not right, then don't go. But I would say that the other thing is, if you do like to go beyond the summer season when it's cool, or in the spring or in the winter, like to know what your tolerance is of the cold. And if you're alone, really know that tolerance for the cold.
1: We got to go to news, but just really quickly, are you going swimming this morning?
0: I probably not this morning.
1: Okay. Don't blame you.
0: HRM in the runoff.
1: Amy, thanks so much for telling us about this.
0: Oh, thanks for having me. I appreciate it.
1: Amy Schwartz is an outdoor swimming enthusiast. Amy Johnston.
2: Yeah, lots to talk about, so I'll have to come back to it after the news, but we're getting multiple calls to the traffic line this morning about commuters on Highway 102. If you're heading past Fall River, the airport, the Enfield, conditions are apparently treacherous. Callers are saying they've never seen rain like this, and we have severe water pooling across the lanes, and deep water-filled ruts are making vehicles highly unstable, and there's also some water collection on the Cirque just starting after the mall, so prepare to slow down. It's 7:30. It's time for your CBC News.
3: Here's the CBC News for Nova Scotia. Good morning. I'm Paul Brothers. Well, a man who stayed at the controversial homeless shelter in New Glasgow says the staff there helped him turn his life around. Nick McCabe is defending the shelter that Town Council has asked the province to close. McCabe lived at the North Star

0: in the eastern mainland, say from Liverpool, actually more towards Lunenburg to Kentville on eastward. That's where the rain is falling right now. Elsewhere across the province, west of that line, if you will, from Digby to Yarmouth to Shelburne, not much activity is going on. We do have some low-level clouds, some fog patches, but there are actually breaks in the clouds. So I wouldn't be surprised to see a few peaks of sunshine in the western tip of Nova Scotia on and off throughout the day. There will be rain developing in those areas too, but the heaviest of rain is expected to fall in the eastern mainland right on through Cape Breton. In fact, Cape Breton looks like it's going to take the brunt of this storm. But I was checking around on the Cape Breton Mesonet. I don't know if you've ever gone to that site, but it kind of gives the weather stations that are out there reporting. And our CBC weather station is reporting about 42 millimeters of rain since last night. So that's pretty significant. And the heaviest of rain is now over Sheet Harbor, pushing in through Guysborough County. And we also have some pockets of heavy rain towards the airport. So just be careful. I'm sure there's a lot of ponding on the roads this morning. It's going to take some time when traveling. Just take your time. If you don't have to go anywhere this morning, wait till the morning rush is over and then slowly get out. It's really going to let up at times, but at times the rain is going to be very, very heavy. We've got about another 20 to 30 millimeters in the forecast for today, with more rain for tonight. And as we go through the next 24 to 48 hours, the rain will continue. The system one is a slow-moving system, but also it's going to back into Nova Scotia tomorrow once again. So it travels east, backs a little west on Saturday, and then slowly pushes out Sunday into Monday. We're going to notice a couple of other things other than the obvious is the rain. We've got thunderstorms in the forecast, and we know whenever there's thunderstorms, they'll produce locally heavier amounts of rain. We also have wind to contend with. The winds today are going to be southeasterly, 20 gusting up to 50 kilometers per hour, but they'll become northerly overnight tonight. And there's going to be areas where we're going to see those winds 40 gusting up to 60 kilometers per hour. But having said that, there's going to be areas in particular, Pictou and Guysborough County, we could see gusts up to 70 kilometers per hour, especially where those northerly winds hit directly on the shoreline. So it's going to be windy. It's going to be cooler throughout the weekend, and the rain will continue to add up. So I'll just give you an example. Say for Yarmouth, the total rainfall between now and, say, Sunday afternoon could be anywhere between 5 to perhaps up to 20 millimeters of rain. But say for Canso through Guysborough County, we could be seeing that rainfall total anywhere from 90 to maybe 100 and something millimeters of rain. It's really going to vary from which side of the province that you're on.
1: I'm just looking at pictures, the webcam live shot of the Lunenburg waterfront. They were worried about flooding around that dam, but it almost looks like they've got some little bit of blue sky.
0: Yeah, and I think that's going to be the case in the western tip of, say, from Lunenburg on westward throughout the day today. It's going to be mostly cloudy, which means the clouds are going to stay fairly thick for the better part of the day, but it's not ruling out a few peaks of sunshine in the west, but it's going to be, it's going to be very cloudy and rainy in the east.
1: All right, Tina, thanks so much. We'll talk to you again next hour.
0: Sounds good.
1: 21 minutes away from 8 o'clock. And Amy, you're seeing some commotion out there in traffic. What are you seeing?
2: Yes, I got some messages from some callers on the roads. We have some reports coming to the traffic line for Highway 102. Callers near the Halifax Stanfield Airport say heavy rain is causing major water pooling on the road. Traffic has slowed down to about 60 kilometers an hour, and cars and trucks are driving with their four-way flashers on. Further down on the 102 northbound between Miller Lake and Enfield, the highway is covered in water and water-filled ruts are making driving difficult at any speed. Give yourself extra time if you are heading out that way. And in Halifax, there's a lot of water collecting on the roads in the Cirque starting just after the mall, so prepare to slow down and leave some room. And quote from one of the callers, hands down, never seen rain like this before.
1: No, it's pretty rare. All right, thank you, Amy. Let's check in with Matt Brand. He is in another studio this morning doing sports for us. Good morning, Matt.
3: Good morning, Preston. How you doing?
1: Excellent. It was nice to watch the Jays game yesterday during a nice sane hours. They're still in the hunt for a wild card spot. I guess it got pretty loud in Cleveland yesterday, though.
3: Yeah, but you know what? Nothing to do with the fans.
1: Yeah.
3: Actually saw quite a few empty seats, but the Cleveland Air Show is happening this weekend. So you can actually hear the Blue Angels flying overhead practicing for the air show during the game. But you know what, Preston? It was the Blue Jays who were flying high. They beat the Guardians 6-3, taking the series 2-1. Brett Bateman had 3 hits. Nathan Lucas had a 2-run double with the bases loaded in the 5th inning. Spencer Miles got the win for Toronto, and Louis Verland finished the game on a strikeout for his 32nd save of the season. But you know what? The Jays are on a bit of a mini hot streak at the moment, winning 5 of their last 6 games. Here's Vladdy Jr. talking through a translator, saying he's working through some stuff.
4: We are human beings. That's a lot of ups and downs. And obviously, this year's not been my year or the way I wanted to. But I was in good communication with the coaching staff, the players. I'm basically just telling them, hey, it's not going my way right now. Stay with me. I'm going to continue to keep working hard. And at the end, I'll be there for you guys.
3: We're only human beings, Preston, and human Jays fans hoping that Vladdy can pick it up here at the end of the season. But more importantly, the American League wildcard race. And with the win, the Jays move within striking distance of Cleveland. Toronto now just half a game behind the Guardians for a playoff spot. And here's skipper John Schneider talking about managing the team down the home stretch.
5: Opportunistic to get some guys in and get some guys off their feet. And I think it says that we have a way to mix and match and try to beat you. It's all about trying to win every game. Wherever we end up record-wise, we want to end up in the postseason. So however that comes to form, great. But I think the most important thing is just trying to win series and trying to just stack days.
3: Also, during the game yesterday, saw a fan holding a sign saying, you know, this is the Jays' latest must-win series, which they did win. And the Jays' next must-win series starts tonight in Kansas City.
1: All right, I think that game is on around 9 o'clock. The U.S. Tennis Open continues this week. How are the Canadians making out?
3: Well, not great on the men's side. Things not going well for Canada's Félix Auger-Aliassime. He's ranked number 3 overall at the tournament and is out after the second round of the U.S. Open. He lost in 4 sets to Russia's Karen Khachanov, and he was beat pretty soundly. He did win the first set in a tiebreak, but lost the next 3 sets 6-3, 6-2, and 6-2. Not great. Félix Auger-Aliassime actually says he was feeling off during the match.
6: Karen's a great player. Look, I cannot beat, I mean, him or anybody in this draw feeling the way I felt today. We're not talking about tennis here, so it's unfortunate. I wish we were talking about tennis. I wish that we were talking about what I could have done better, but it's not the case. I've had cramps before. I felt tired towards the end of matches, but in a normal way. This was abnormal a little bit. Yeah, I'm not sure. I'm going to run some tests and see what comes out of it.
3: And it was just last year that Auger-Aliassime made it to the semifinals in the same tournament, the U.S. Open. So with his early second round exit this year, his number 4 world ranking definitely in jeopardy. Staying on the men's side, Richmond Hill's Denis Shapovalov in action today, taking on number 8 seed American Ben Shelton. On the women's side, Ottawa's Gabriela Dabrowski and her partner, Luisa Stefani of Brazil, easily won their match in straight sets to move on to round 2. Dabrowski's team actually ranked number 2 in the tournament. Staying with women's doubles, Leila Fernandez and her doubles partner, Janice Chen, no issues winning their match in straight sets as well, 6-1, 6-1. They're moving on. Plus, Leila Fernandez also playing a singles match later today, but she'll be in tough against number 3 seed American Jessica Pegula.
1: All right, Matt, what's happening in sports during the Labor Day weekend?
3: Just a quick preview in the CFL. BC Lions are in Montreal to take on the Montreal Alouettes. The Blue Bombers are in Saskatchewan to take on the Rough Riders on Sunday. And Preston, your Labor Day plans already taken care of. The Argos play the Ticats in Hamilton, and the Elks are in Calgary to take on the Stampeders. I should mention in track and field, the Diamond League final happening today and tomorrow in Brussels. Sprinters Andre DeGrasse and Audrey Leduc, middle distance runner Marco Arop, and shot put star Sarah Milton all competing in that. And finally, Formula One is this weekend. The Italian Grand Prix is in Monza. And McLaren are surging, so Lando Norris looking for his 3rd straight race win. And
1: right.
3: Preston, that's your sports for Friday.
1: Thank you so much, Matt. Have a great weekend.
3: Yeah, we'll see you Monday, I think.
1: All right, yeah. See you back here Monday morning. 16 minutes away from 8 o'clock. Well, the federal government has released new principles for building data centers in Canada, and they focus on things like electricity costs, water use, and benefits for local communities. Major tech companies, including OpenAI, Microsoft, and Google, have signed on. Here's AI and Digital Innovation Minister Evan Solomon announcing the guidelines yesterday in Markham, Ontario.
7: If we don't build the infrastructure of the future here, we will have to buy it from somewhere else. And if we don't make the rules here, we will have to follow someone else's.
1: For a closer look at what these new guidelines are and what impact they might have on how data centers are built in this country, we've reached Mark Daly. He's professor and chief AI officer at Western University in Ontario. Professor Daly, good morning.
8: Good morning.
1: What does this framework actually change for companies that want to build data centers in this country?
8: it gives us a clear national baseline, and it gives communities a common checklist and predictability to look at what they should be thinking about when they're doing local decision making.
1: Okay. We've heard that these power-hungry data centers

0: can drive up electricity costs in areas where they are built. How do these guidelines address that?
1: Yeah, so the guidelines establish a really important principle that data centers should not shift their costs onto the communities in which they're built. Provinces, utilities, regulators are the right people to implement that, but you have 23 major vendors who have all signed on to this agreement publicly, and that gives the regulators the opportunity to call them on that.
0: Mm-hmm. These are just guidelines right now. What's stopping companies from saying, yes, you know, we'll do that, and then ignoring it all later?
1: The fact that they have made public attributable commitments. So those companies can't do this alone. They need power. They need permits. They need partnerships. They need the confidence of the communities in which they're building. And they're now on the record committing to this set of principles, and they can be held to that commitment.
0: Are there penalties if they don't?
1: Not getting the permit to build the data center.
0: Okay, but after the data center is up, maybe it's a different story, but you're saying not so.
1: I'm saying that the penalties don't get enforced by the federal government. They get enforced by the municipality and the provincial government, as it ought to be.
0: Okay. What signal are these guidelines actually sending? A green light for tech companies, or more of a yield sign to kind of slow down?
1: This is a green light for responsible investment. It's not a blank check. So Canada is messaging, we want this infrastructure, but it has to produce local benefits, it has to be transparent, and it has to respect our environmental constraints.
0: We hear a lot about the costs to communities. What are the benefits then to communities with these data centers?
1: It brings work. It brings opportunities for you know, highly skilled employment. And it gives Canada access to compute and to storage in a way where it is under Canadian jurisdiction, responsible to Canadian politicians, and has to obey Canadian laws.
0: Right. On the other hand, Phil DeMont, our business guy, was just saying earlier in the show that the jobs that these data centers create are mostly construction. Once the buildings are up, then you only have a few jobs left, like security and that kind of thing.
1: It's not just security. If you've ever owned a computer, you know, they break from time to time. You can imagine a data center full of tens of thousands of computers. There's always something breaking. So there are other highly skilled jobs. It's not the same employment level as, you know, a 19th century style factory. That's mm-hmm. true. But that's also true of modern manufacturing, too. So it does create good high skilled jobs. Construction jobs are nothing to sneeze at. We are a country who is in the process of rediscovering that we can build, and this is one of the directions in which we can build. And again, the long-term game is that Canada needs to be a player in the digital space, and we need to have our own infrastructure that we regulate.
0: Who has the final say, Professor Daly, about where these data centers are built? Is it the federal government, the province, or the municipalities?
1: There is no single final decision maker, and that is Canadian federalism working as intended. So Ottawa has established a common national ambition and a platform and a set of commitments, and provinces, municipalities, and Indigenous communities determine locally how those projects fit their energy systems and their priorities.
0: Do you think that these guidelines really address what it is that Canadians and even Americans, people in small communities who don't want these data centers, do these new guidelines address all of those?
1: I don't think any set of guidelines can address every single concern from every single community, because these concerns really are local. Whether or not I'd want a data center depends on whether I live next to a giant hydroelectric project where I can have green power, or if I live in a desert and I get my water from a well. So these concerns are really local. I think the high-level concerns have been listened to by the federal government and addressed really well in this framework.
0: Mm-hmm. Sometimes I hear that part of the resistance to these data centers is that local communities don't want to have to spend a dime on them when they're really owned and operated and benefit multi-billionaire tech companies.
1: Depends on the ownership of the specific data center, and it depends on what that local community wants. So the principle, one of the principles here is that the data centers have to be net positive, including economically, for the local community. So if the data center isn't net positive, the community should not approve the building of that data center. And that's up to the municipality, give the building permit or not.
0: Is anything missing, you think, from the federal government?

0: government's framework so far?
1: I think they've struck the perfect balance between getting all of the major principles that concern Canadians into the agreement without being heavy-handed and respecting the autonomy of the provinces and municipalities.
0: Our AI minister there a moment ago said these guidelines will protect digital sovereignty in Canada. Do you believe that's true?
1: I do. Having this infrastructure in Canada, on Canadian soil, under Canadian jurisdiction, is going to give us resilience and bargaining power in an increasingly digital world.
0: All right, sir. Thank you so much for your thoughts on this. Thank you.
1: Thank you.
0: Mark Daly is a professor and chief AI officer at Western University. 9 minutes away from 8 o'clock. Amy.
2: Yeah, just got a note on the traffic line. Someone said a car off the road on 103 near exit 8, emergency vehicles on site, and that is westbound. And just checking the map, that seems very accurate. Seeing some slowdowns down there, unfortunately. And looking at the bridges right now, it seems like McDonald is looking very sticky both ways. That's Dartmouth bound and Halifax bound. The McKay is looking light volume. So if you're going to choose a bridge to use this morning, I would be using the McKay. And if you see anything else on the roads, 902-222-3802.
3: Hey there, this is Alex calling from Bedford, Nova Scotia, and I have a super appropriate cover. I'm on my way into work on our second day of work as a teacher here in Nova Scotia. So we're working 9 to 5. And my favorite cover ever of this song by the late Dolly Parton is the Artels in their album Disco Loadout Volume 1. So yeah, 9 to 5, covered by the Artels. It's awesome. Enjoy!

0: Arkells with a classic from the late Dolly Parton. Now, this contest has been so much fun. We're going to carry it into next week. 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To the newsroom now, and Paul Brothers. Hello, Paul.
1: Good morning, Preston. I always say in morning radio, we're working 5 to 9, right? Or is it right. 5 to 8:37 the show ends here, Information Morning?
0: 4:30 to 1, something like that.
1: Okay, yes. Lots going on behind
0: the scenes.
1: Doesn't
0: roll off
1: there.
0: The tongue yeah. quite as nice.
1: Love the Arkells, though. They just play the Shore Club in Hubbard. So good morning to you if you went to see that show. Here's what's coming up in our news at 8:30. When we think of goods being impacted by U.S. tariffs, we're thinking of things like autos and lumber. But what about decorative lamps? Artist Miranda Jordan makes these lamps. It's her full-time gig, and normally she would ship these lamps to consumers in the U.S., but not anymore. She and other artists are turning their attention to consumers abroad and back here at home in Canada as well. And we'll go to New Glasgow again, where a homeless shelter has been at the center of controversy. People in the town, along with business owners, even local councillors, have called for it to be closed. But the CBC's Josh Hoffman spoke to shelter users recently who say the place has helped them get their lives back on track. Josh will have more on that in our newscast coming up at 8:30. Preston.
0: Thank you, Paul. We're just a moment away from news time. Amy is watching traffic and weather. Hello, Amy.
2: Hello. Well, we've been talking a lot about Lunenburg today, so I just wanted to touch on a PSA. Grab your camping chairs and cozy blanket. The Lunenburg Dockfest is presenting outdoor movies on Sunday nights at Zwicker Wharf in Lunenburg. So that's from this Sunday until September 20th. Audience are encouraged to arrive at sunset. Pick a great spot for watching the sun go down over the harbor, grab some free popcorn, and settle down for a documentary, especially chosen to entertain Nova Scotian audiences.
0: All right. Thank you, Amy. Coming up after the news, from undercover Playboy bunny to feminist elder stateswoman, we are going to look back at the life of Ms. Magazine's Gloria Steinem. And on this morning's film review column, The Knox Office, we'll talk about Canadian movies to watch at home for free. Great weather for that this weekend. Stay with us. The news is next.
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6: I'm Paul Hunter. Germany's far-right party, AfD, is polling high in the country's upcoming state election this weekend. We'll talk about why the far-right movement is on the rise in Europe and what it means for democracy. That's coming up on The Current.
7: This is World Report. Good morning, I'm Tricia Kindleman. Rescue crews in Nepal are calling it a miracle. 9 days after flash floods swept along the Tibet-Nepal border, two hydropower workers have been pulled alive from a blocked tunnel. There's now growing

0: With a look at the traffic and weather. Good morning, Amy.
1: Good morning, Preston. Yeah, I got a few things to talk about today for the TCRCE, the Tri-County Regional Center for Education. Route 232 is delayed, and that'll be about 25 minutes for the delay. And got a note on the traffic line. There appears to be a broken down car at the roundabout of Broad Street and Larry UTech. It's the roundabout that is by the Irving and backups all the way to Kearney Lake Drive and Larry UTech. Looking at the weather this morning, the air is feeling mildly cool and a little breezy, and of course, very damp. Most places are in the mids to high teens and sticking around those temps for most of the day. Looking rainy out there on the roads and the fog dissipating nicely, not seeing anything on the traffic cams other than quite a bit of rain. And forgot to drop the traffic line. It's 902-222-3802. And tonight, it's going to be mainly cloudy with a period of rain and fog patches developing, as well as lows of 16 across the mainland and 8 along the coast. This weekend's looking cloudy with a chance of showers and a little windy.
0: Thank you, Amy. Let's go to the newsroom. Paul Brothers is with us with headlines. Good morning, Paul.
2: Mm-hmm. Good morning, Preston. Well, restaurants and businesses in Lunenburg are still unable to operate today as crews continue to work to repair a breach that happened at the Dares Lake Dam. Of course, the mayor, Jamie Myra, was on with you earlier this morning. He says water conservation efforts are slowly producing results with low reservoir levels improving slightly. However, conservation measures will remain in place for now until levels are more sustainable. He's hoping that possibly by tonight or at least by noon tomorrow, restaurants will be back open for what is expected to be a busy Labor Day weekend coming up. And also, halal dining is on the rise in Halifax. More restaurants are bringing halal options to their menus to be more inclusive. More caterers are getting requests for the meat. And there's even an Atlantic Halal Expo in the works coming in November. We will hear from some local business owners on all this coming up at 8:30, Preston.
0: Sounds good. Thank you, Paul. 13 minutes after 8 o'clock. Well, one of the towering figures of the feminist movement has died. Gloria Steinem was a groundbreaking journalist and the co-founder of Ms. Magazine in the 1970s. She was a tireless activist who fought against misogyny and violence toward women her entire adult life. Lisa Gambold teaches sociology, anthropology, and women's studies at Dalhousie University, and she's here to talk about Gloria Steinem's legacy. Good morning. Welcome to Information Morning.
3: Good morning, Preston. Thank you.
0: How did you originally discover or become aware of Gloria Steinem?
3: It was certainly my sister and my mom. Growing up in the United States, as I did, and, you know, during the 70s, 80s, my mom typically had two magazines laying around, Cosmopolitan and Ms. Magazine. And my sister, who's 7 years older than me, she had a T-shirt that said, "A woman needs a man like a fish needs a bicycle." Yeah, yeah. And I, you know, I didn't understand it. And then, of course, gradually I came to recognize what Ms. Magazine was and who Gloria Steinem was.
0: Is she the one who coined that phrase?
3: It is attributed to her, but actually she gives credit to a feminist in Australia.
0: So what would you say has been the impact of that magazine, Ms. Magazine?
3: Oh, it was the first magazine that brought women's issues to the public, aside from recipes and housekeeping tips. So, you know, bringing issues around... certainly a women's right to reproductive choice and women's issues in the workplace. So the first magazine to focus on women, to be founded by women, owned by women. So it was very important to the whole second wave feminist movement.
0: What do you know about why this issue was so important to Gloria Steinem?
3: Well... it's interesting. Her mother suffered from some mental health issues when Gloria was growing up. And when her parents divorced, she saw her mother struggle in the workplace, just in trying to find and hold a job while being a single mother, then raising kids. And Gloria saw that firsthand. She also was preparing to go on a trip to India. She was very interested in Mahatma Gandhi's teachings, and she was engaged at the time and became pregnant.

0: knew that that wasn't the path for her, and she sought an abortion. So she wouldn't have been able to, by her own account, have the life that she did without having that choice.
1: Would that have been around sometime in the 50s or early 60s?
0: Yeah. So she dedicated her book, My Life on the Road, to the doctor who performed that abortion.
1: Male doctor?
0: Yeah.
1: Why do you think she's become such an important spokesperson, spokeswoman for the feminist movement?
0: Well, I think that in addition to bringing women's issues to the mainstream, you know, I taught gender and women's studies introduction to for 6 years, and you wouldn't believe how in 2024 students were amazed at some of the issues that I would bring to the classroom about personal protective gear for firefighters or police officers being designed for male bodies and therefore making it dangerous for women, or women who were in the same situation as a man would have a much higher likelihood of personal bodily harm. So these kinds of things that, you know, are really just about women existing in the world and the challenges they face, Steinem brought to the public. And in addition, right now, and this goes back to the college classroom, she spent decades speaking on university campuses. And she did so because she felt that those were spaces for real potential, for people with different backgrounds to exchange ideas. And at a time today where provincial and national governments, both in Canada and in the United States, are asking universities to defend their existence, this is a really important thing to remember about what Gloria Steinem did.
1: Can you tell us more about how you teach some of her writings in your classes? What do you talk about?
0: Well, I talk about the way that Gloria Steinem made us remember that there's a world that is designed and developed. You know, we live in a world that is designed and developed. People make decisions about certain things, including the law, including work schedules, etc. And as an anthropologist, I'm always very interested in how culture impacts our daily lives. And Gloria Steinem made it very clear that the culture of men had been designing public life, private life, religious life, you know, economic life, forever.
1: She was 92 when she died. There are likely a lot of young people, as you probably hear about, that are only learning about her for the first time. What lessons should they take from her life and her work?
0: Well, I think the most important thing is to understand that we need to work together, that for women to help bring other women up is important, but also she very much believed that gender roles and rigid gendered structures were harmful for men and women. And I think, you know, she said that again and again. And so for us to remember that we need to talk to people to understand their lived experiences and to continue to fight for the equality of women, all kinds of women and men.
1: Thank you so much for coming in and talking to us about Gloria Steinem.
0: Thank you.
1: Lisa.

0: Gamble teaches women's studies at Dalhousie University. We're 21 minutes after 8 o'clock. Amy.
1: Yeah, just want to reiterate what I said in the last hour. The Lunenburg Dockfest hosts outdoor documentaries Sunday nights at Zwicker Wharf until September 20th. Arrive at sunset, bring chairs and blankets, free popcorn provided. The reason I wanted to go over that again is because I forgot to give you the website. That's lunenburgdockfest.com. And looking at the Halifax Harbour bridges right now, seems like McDonald is still looking very heavy. McKay, not so much. So if you're planning to go over the bridges, I would personally choose the McKay, and I love that it has four lanes. But if you see anything, 902-222-3802.
0: Thank you, Amy. It's time to go to the movies. Information Morning's film reviewer Karsten Knox is here with his column, The Knox Office, with a guide to quality Canadian movies available online for free. Good morning, Karsten.
2: Good morning, Preston.
0: So it's the Labor Day long weekend, the end of the summer, usually the end of the big budget popcorn movies at the cinema, for a while anyway. Does that have anything to do with your calm theme today?
2: Yeah, it absolutely does. Labor Day weekend is traditionally one of the quietest weekends for people going to the movies, what with families preparing for going back to school and kids enjoying being outside on the last long weekend of the summer and other life admin requirements. So I thought I'd like to do something I've never done before, and that's highlight movies you can watch at home for free on services like CBC Gem, on Canopy, which is available through the library,
0: yes,
2: and elsewhere, so long as you have the internet.
0: Okay, fair enough. And why only Canadian films?
2: Well, why not?
0: There's why not?
2: Never a bad time to appreciate our national cinema, and given recent trade news, this seems like a great time. So, listeners, get your pens out. This is going to be a speedy list stuffed with possibilities for your long weekend home entertainment.
0: Excellent. Where do you want to start?
2: How about with one of the best romantic comedies ever to come out of Canada? The F Word, set in Toronto, stars Daniel Radcliffe, was made just around the time he put down his wand. He plays Wallace, who is struggling to find a partner in the big city, but he finds a genuine connection with Chantry, played by Zoe Kazan. The problem is she already has a serious boyfriend. And if you like rom-coms and haven't seen this, it's a must.
3: So,
4: friends?
3: Yeah, why not?
4: Okay.
3: Friends. Is this always how you make friends? Like it's a business deal?
4: Yeah, actually, it's just my style.
3: Okay, it's quite unnerving, but it's good.
0: Okay, so the F Word can be found on CBC Gem now, and I'm guessing you can find that on the romantic comedy section on that site?
2: Yeah, that's right. The next movie I'm mentioning is also in that section, but I'm taking some umbrage with their cataloging because Take This Waltz isn't a comedy, it's a drama. Now, if you watched the first season of Seth Rogen's The Studio and wondered how he got Sarah Pauly to act in it, this is where the connection was made. She cast him in her second feature film in 2011. Michelle Williams and Rogen play a happily married couple, but while she's traveling here in Nova Scotia, she meets a man played by Luke Kirby, who she's tempted to get to know much better. To really drive home the Canadian-ness of this movie, listen for Feist covering Leonard Cohen in a party scene.
0: Okay, so that's Sarah Pauly's Take This Waltz on CBC Gem. So far, I've seen both of these movies, and I love them both. How about some horror or sci-fi?
2: Sure. I want to suggest Possessor. It's the second feature by Brandon Cronenberg, one of the filmmaking kids of horror master David Cronenberg. It's about a woman played by the brilliant Andrea Riseborough, who is an assassin, but she can project her consciousness into the body of other people, thereby using them to kill her targets before jumping back into her own body. This was my favorite movie the year it came out in 2020. And local trivia, Halifax producer Rob Cotterill also worked on it.
0: All right, so that's Brandon Cronenberg's Possessor, uncut on CBC Gem. Any of Brandon's dad's movies on the service?
2: Preston, I'm glad you asked. Indeed, there are a few. One of the ones I can recommend is one of David Cronenberg's most recent creep fests, Crimes of the Future, starring Kristen Stewart and Viggo Mortensen. This film imagines a post-apocalyptic future where people are so overstimulated they've lost the ability to feel pain. Broadly, this is a tale about how our doomed society somehow adapts to its own poison. And this movie turns out to be one of Cronenberg's funniest.

0: in 60 years of filmmaking. And if you're looking to catch up with early Cronenberg, you can check out Rabid, which is on Canopy. That's spelled with a K, which you can watch through the library.
1: Yeah, that's a great service. What's Rabid about?
0: It's from 1977. It stars Marilyn Chambers as Rose, a woman who's in a motorcycle accident and then gets taken to this remote plastic surgery clinic. The doctors there are working on an experimental skin graft procedure, turns Rose into a kind of zombie, and sets off a plague through Montreal. This is a really good time.
1: All right. What about local films, Karsten? Anything from Nova Scotia that we can watch for free online?
0: Yeah, you can see Breton Hannum's Wildhood, a very summery local film about two brothers traveling across the province looking for one of their mothers. It's on Gem. And on Canopy, I can recommend Weirdos from 2016. That's also a kind of coming-of-age road movie. It takes place over the July 4th weekend in 1976, where two teenagers travel from Antigonish to Sydney. And again, looking for a mother.
1: Okay, so that's interesting. What if I'm in a mood for a comedy or an action movie?
0: Well, sure. You know, some movies, they do find their way onto YouTube. In one respect, that sucks because it means the filmmakers are no longer getting residuals from their work. But in another, at least audiences can have the chance to see films that might otherwise vanish. Right now on YouTube, you can watch Siege. That's the Halifax gang thriller from 1983. It's shot in buildings that no longer exist in the city. You can really see a different side of Halifax. I've actually got it on Blu-ray. So nice. If you're into the physical media, it's available there. Also on YouTube now is New Waterford Girl, which is probably the funniest movie ever produced
1: Loved
0: in Nova
1: it.
0: Scotia. Written by the amazing Trisha Fish. It was made in the 90s, but set in the 1970s about a teenager so frustrated by small town life in Cape Breton, she pretends to be pregnant in order to get sent away.
2: So are you going to give me the grand tour?
3: Okay. My house. Your house. There's the shore. The mine. The main drag. Hospital. Tavern. Church. Tavern, church, rink, school, train station, road to Sydney.
1: Oh, that's such a cool movie. Before you go, Karsten, I see the Atlantic International Film Festival is coming up this month, and you always cover it. You've been doing that for more than 20 years as an arts reporter and a critic. What can you tell us about this year's program?
0: You know, Preston, I have to beg off this beat this year. This summer, the film festival asked me to join their programming team. So I helped choose the films that will be screened. And unlike my volunteer work at CarbonArc, my time with the festival has been a paying gig. So that's a conflict of interest with my CBC work. So I can't cover it.
1: All right, then. I understand. That's too bad, though. But you are going to Toronto, right? You're covering the TIFF as a film critic, are you not?
0: That's right. The plan is to be on Information Morning live from TIFF in a couple of weeks.
1: Excellent. All right. You and I will chat then. Thank you, Karsten.
0: Thank you, Preston.
1: That's Karsten Knox, Information Morning's Halifax's film reviewer with his column, The Knox Office. We're about 45 seconds away from news time.
4: Just got another update for buses for the Tri-County Regional Center for Education. Route 216 is going to be delayed, and that's going to be about a 15-minute delay. Looking at the weather this morning, the air is feeling mildly cool and a little breezy and, of course, very damp. Most places are in mid to high teens and sticking around those temps for most of the day. And it's looking rainy out there on the roads, in the sky, and lots on the roads itself. The fog dissipated nicely, not seeing anything on the traffic cam other than a lot of rain, as I've been saying. Right now, it's 19 in Lunenburg, 17 in Antigonish, and it's 18 in Annapolis Royal. And Tina will have more after the 8:30 news.
1: Yeah, Tina was saying that some parts of a western Nova Scotia are seeing some breaks in these clouds and some daylight. That's hard to believe, but it's happening. All right, it's 8:30. 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
5: Here is the CBC News for Nova Scotia. Good morning. I'm Paul Brothers. The mayor of Lunenburg is hoping local restaurants and businesses affected by a water conservation directive might be able to open tonight or tomorrow at the latest. This as crews work to repair a dam breach. The breach at the Dares Lake Dam is causing a major disruption. Mayor Jamie Myra says this is slowly producing results, with low reservoir levels improving slightly, but he says it's still unclear when the directive will be lifted. Speaking on Information Morning this morning, he said in the meantime, everyone is pulling together, including the restaurants, to help out.
6: I think they're very hopeful that at least by tomorrow noontime they could get going at the very latest for the Labor Day weekend. They're stepping up. They're not complaining. They're not arguing. I mean, everybody has jumped on board. Everybody's working as a team on this.
1: Okay.
6: And again, look, I cannot say enough about our residents and our businesses. We have not had

0: negative comments or negative backlash from anybody in the community at this point. And again, this shows that when something goes sideways like this, our community really does work together and come together.
1: Blue Nose Academy will remain closed for the rest of the day today. Nova Scotia Health says that some patient appointments at Fisherman's Memorial Hospital have also been rescheduled. The mayor is not identifying the company that installed the dam, but says he is shocked at what happened. Questions about what went wrong will be asked when things are back up and running, according to the mayor. Tune to Glasgow now, where the homeless shelter has been under fire there for months from residents and business owners and the municipal council, which recently called on the province to close the facility. But some of the people who have used the shelter and its services say it's saved their lives. Josh Hoffman has more.
2: Where do you think you'd be without this place?
3: I'd probably be dead.
4: Mike White has been staying at the North Star Shelter in New Glasgow for a year. And the 59-year-old says the staff here have helped him get his life together.
3: These people here are amazing. I can't say enough good things about them. I love this place. I think they get a bad rap with all the stuff that's going on.
4: North Star Shelter and Support Services, previously known as Viola's Place, has been blamed for the problems related to a growing homeless population in New Glasgow. But some people staying here say this place is doing more good than harm in the community. Nick McCabe lived at the shelter for a year and says staff helped him get sober and find permanent housing. He says the way staff cared for him made him want to care about himself.
5: I didn't think I could put my life back together, right? And they showed me that I could. Right? It was them that showed me that it was possible.
4: The province won't say how it will respond to the town's request to close the shelter, but the minister responsible for shelters in Nova Scotia did say these facilities cannot be expected to solve homelessness on their own. Josh Hoffman, CBC News, New Glasgow.
1: Well, the latest round of U.S. tariffs is impacting many different small businesses in Canada, including people who make and sell art. Donald Trump's administration implemented 50% tariffs on nearly $28 billion worth of Canadian goods. Original artwork like paintings, drawings, and sculptures are some of the items being hit. Artist Miranda Jordan makes decorative lamps. It's her full-time gig, but she says trying to sell to Americans in this current trade environment is simply not worth it.
6: I don't think I can care anymore. I would rather just do designs that appeal to Canadians and ship to Canadians. I can ship anywhere in the country. I can ship anywhere in the rest of the world. It's just not worth the extra hassle. So I'm just not doing it.
1: Jordan says she hopes Canadians will continue to support local creatives during this difficult and complicated time. And finally, halal options are becoming more common in Halifax now. Halal refers to food that is permissible to eat by Muslims. It involves a specific ritual that is performed while slaughtering certain animals. Omar Carnival is the co-founder of the upcoming Atlantic Halal Expo. He hopes the event will bring more diversity to restaurants in the region.
7: The more options you have, the more people will come to you, whether it's halal, kosher, you name it, vegetarian. So it's a big market that's growing, and you have to try to accommodate to the different people in the community for sure.
1: The Atlantic Halal Expo will launch this November. And that is your CBC News.
8: Yeah, just with this being the long weekend and on Monday it is Labor Day, there will be no garbage, organics, or recyclable collection services on Monday, September 7th. Curbside collection, normally rescheduled for Monday, September 7th, will instead occur this Saturday, so tomorrow. And Halifax Transit, buses, and services, Alderney Ferry service will be operating on holiday schedules on Monday, and Woodside Ferry will not be operating.
9: All right, thank you, Amy. Tina Simkin is back with a forecast. Good morning, Tina.
10: Good morning. Yeah, the rain is falling down pretty heavy, especially in Guysborough County, Antigonish, and Pictou County. It's starting to taper off, say, from Kentville to Mahone Bay, and we're not seeing much of anything falling from the sky, per se, in the western tip of Nova Scotia. Maybe some fog patches and some drizzle. Scattered showers will stay in the forecast there, anywhere from a trace to about 5 millimeters expected today, and the same is true for tonight. But from, say, Kentville to Mahone Bay on eastward, we've got a lot of rain to contend with, another 20 to 30 millimeters today, even more for tonight, and it really doesn't start tapering off until the end of the weekend. Saturday will temporarily taper off, I should say, but more rain is still in the forecast. And high winds starting tonight coming out of the north, 20 gusting up to 40 kilometers per hour initially, but we could see gusts 50 to 60 kilometers per hour overnight tonight and throughout the day on Saturday. Not a fun day to be out when the rain is going sideways at times.
9: Good day to hunker in inside. All right. What else do we need to know? You said this isn't going to let up until sometime late in the weekend.

0: But and as you said, there are some parts of the province that are enjoying a bit of sunlight.
1: Yeah, we could see some breaks in the clouds, especially in the western mainland. So that's where we'll see our temperatures climbing up to around 20 to 22 degrees. But elsewhere, the temperatures are going to hold in the teens for daytime highs. And then overnight lows tonight will drop to around 14 degrees. Tomorrow, temperatures will be in the mid-teens. But with that northerly wind and that persistent rain in the eastern mainland through Cape Breton, it's not going to feel very nice as far as the temperatures. And it's going to be a little bit treacherous on the roads.
0: All right, we'll hunker down for the weekend. Have a good weekend, Tina. Thanks.
1: You're welcome.
0: That's Tina Simpkin, and that's going to do it for the Friday edition of Information Morning. Thanks to everyone who worked behind the scenes on this show. Amy Johnston with us, Andy Mullins, Jesse Bruce, Hannah Vino, Jerry West, Molly McNaughton, Cynthia Gotti, and Katie Parsons. My name is Preston Mulligan. Information Morning is produced by Christina Harnett. Have a good weekend. We'll be back here on Monday morning.

0: attention spans, and it's like something that people like think is super normal, and I think that kind of makes people like think that, oh, if everyone's struggling with it, it's fine.
1: Yeah, I'll be thinking about something, and then all of a sudden I'll be looking at my phone 30 seconds later. I'm like, oh, this is cool. And then I'll go over to the TV and see what's on there. It's never one thing. Focus is just all over the map.
2: I guess I will say that it's important for everyone to really try. It's kind of like an act of rebellion in these days with AI kind of being so pervasive, to really take

Here was this cult comedy figure suddenly playing a sleazy lawyer in this dark show, which has been called one of the greatest series on TV ever. So what started out as a small role turned into this breakout role, and then that turned into his own drama, Better Call Saul, where he was nominated for an Emmy. I'm not even stopping there. Then he reinvents himself again, this time as an action

0: comedy charlatan, Steve Patterson.
1: Hey! Thanks, Graham. Hello, Canada. Welcome back to The Debater. We are here in fabulous Charlottetown, Prince Edward Island, and this crowd is ready for it. It's been too long, PEI. PEI, of course, is the home of the Canadian Potato Museum, the largest exhibit of potato artifacts in the world. You can view 100 different kinds of potatoes, then go to the gift shop to buy 100 different kinds of potato keychains. But please, no spudding in line. Sorry.

0: Trefahuniformity.
1: Country of origin, please.
0: That is our winning listener, Nairn Stewart on Denman Island, British Columbia. Hello, Nairn.
2: Good morning.
0: There's a lot going on in Trefahuniformity. I want to sing it. Trefahuniformity. Can you break down Trefahuniformity for us, please?
2: I use the words prefer, hue for color, and uniform.

0: That's the Brothers Landreth recorded live at TD Music Hall in Toronto. 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I'm Odario Williams. Have a wonderful week. Till next time.
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2: Monday on the Labor Day edition of Information Morning, remote work. Whether you call it a perk or a burden, it's usually something done by the most experienced workers. We'll find out why that's a problem for the long-term health of any organization. And we'll check in on Lunenburg. Schools, restaurants, and other businesses are going to great lengths to conserve water while crews try to repair the brand new dam that collapsed on Wednesday. We'll bring you an update. Join us Monday for Information Morning.
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0: coming up. Is there a spot outdoors that reminds you of someone you've lost? Maybe you went for walks there or just sat and enjoyed the silence. Those memories are the basis for the Grief Project, a visual art project to help people process their grief. Last night, 11 paintings were unveiled here in Halifax for people who came from across North America. We'll speak to the artist behind the project and a grief educator who became one of the subjects. Also on the program, the Nova Scotia Legislative Assembly's fall sitting starts Tuesday. We'll get a preview from opposition leaders. And the FIFA Under 20 Women's World Cup starts tomorrow in Poland. Canada will face off against England. And there's a Nova Scotia connection. Head coach Cindy Tai and center back Bridget Mutipula will hear from them later on. But first, let's take a look at the weather with the CBC's afternoon meteorologist, Ryan Snodden. Ryan, welcome back.
1: Thank you. How are you?
0: Good. It's a little all over the place out there today.
1: Yeah, especially across central areas of the province where the rain is moving back in, or finer band of rain, a narrower band of rain, but is working back into the Halifax area as we speak, pushing up towards the 102, rolling through places like Beaverbank right now, but heading towards Enfield and Elmsdale and Sackville and Bedford, and then eventually the Halifax area. It's also raining down and around St. Margaret's Bay. The heaviest rain from this morning that rolled through western areas last night, central areas this morning, that is now pushing up and across Guysborough, Pictou, Antigonish counties, and it's on its way moving into Cape Breton as well. Colchester-Cumberland still looking at some lingering showers. It's much quieter this afternoon to the Tri-County area, Annapolis County, Queens County, and into Kings County at this point as well, with some sun breaks and some quieter conditions. But what we're looking at is kind of the front end of this system, and then what we're going to get into as the low moves off to the east is the rain on the back side of this system that will wrap back in. So yeah, eastern areas will continue to see that rain through this evening for you folks, and into the overnight as well. So let's break it down, because it is going to be kind of a variable forecast. So I should mention right off the top, rainfall warning is in effect Guysborough, Antigonish, Pictou counties, all under a rainfall warning, calling for anywhere from the, I should mention first Halifax area up into Hants County, Colchester, Cumberland. Those are the areas that already had a significant round of rain. So you folks are under the rainfall warning, calling for 70 to 100 millimeters of rain. And then Pictou, Antigonish, Guysborough, calling for 100 to 150 millimeters of rain by the time we get to Monday. So this is a kind of a long duration event, obviously, but those are significant totals. Mm-hmm. And with the possibility of the heavier downpours and the risk for thunderstorms, we're talking about the possibility of some localized flooding. The greatest risk will be across Cape Breton and the Northumberland Shore region and into Guysborough County through tonight, and as we work our way into tomorrow as well, as it's going to be, yes, definitely some heavier downpours occurring during that time with rainfall rates of 10 to 20 millimeters per hour. So the forecast for tonight: cloudy with a chance for showers for western and central areas. Rain at times heavy for eastern and northeastern areas. Winds are going to become northeasterly, gusting 40 to 50 for most, except 70 in the northeast. Lows near 15. For Saturday, we're looking at mainly cloudy skies with scattered showers for western areas. So that's the valley, the Tri-County area, the South Shore. Could even see some sun breaks there, but it's periods of rain for central and especially eastern areas. We're going to be seeing northeast winds tomorrow gusting 40, 50, 60 kilometers per hour, and highs ranging between 14 in the northeast to 18 in the southwest. Sunday, mainly cloudy skies with scattered showers for western areas. Again, some sun breaks possible for the west on Sunday. Periods of rain for central and eastern areas. Winds northeast gusting 40 to 60, and highs of 14 to 18 again. And then for Monday,

mainly sunny for western areas. A mix of sun and cloud with a chance for showers for central areas. And if you're in the east, it does look like it's going to be mainly cloudy, unfortunately, with a chance for showers lingering even into the afternoon with highs of 16 to 20. So lots going on, mm-hmm. a variable forecast.

0: windier it's going to be. And again, the heaviest rainfall really occurring as we speak in the east tonight and into tomorrow.
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1: Ryan Snodden is the CBC's afternoon meteorologist. He'll be back just after the 4:30 news with another weather update. You can also see his full weather forecast on CBC Nova Scotia News at 6 o'clock on CBC Television or CBC Gem. And if you see anything on the roads you think we should know about, you can phone or text the traffic line at 902-222-3802. It is just 10 minutes after 3 o'clock, and that means it's time for another Fresh Music Friday edition of Canada's Ocean Playlist. Today, we're starting with new music from one-time members of a pretty popular 90s band from Halifax. Julien Doiron and Rick White's band, Eric's Trip, became the first Canadian band to be signed to indie label Sub Pop, famous for its part in launching 90s grunge music. Both Rick and Julie went on to have solo music careers in the following years, but they joined up again to put out a new album this summer. Here's one of their new songs together, Inside.

0: the latest there from Trevor James Cofran. That was Ocean Road. Trevor has been working in studio with Future Dad to record some original songs for an upcoming EP. Before that, Inside, that was by Rick White and Julie Duaron. Main Street is heard at 90.5 FM in West Chesetcook and 100.3 FM in Shelburne. And we're live streaming on the CBC News app. Just tap the local tab at the bottom and click the yellow button that says Listen Live and make sure your location is set to Halifax. And now with a look at traffic, we have Rob Dublay. Who's prepared today?
1: Mildly. Well, it's only because there's nothing happening in traffic right now. It is pretty quiet out there. I think that we're going to take the opportunity to look up and enjoy the, there's a couple pockets of blue sky happening around us this afternoon, which is a nice change after all the rain we saw this morning. So enjoy that and enjoy the relatively clear roads. Things are really good. There's some busyness at the bottom of Nora Bernard. That roundabout is a little bit busy. North is seeing some traffic at the Windsor Street intersection, and Connaught's a little bit busy heading into the intersection with Bayers. But the bridges are fine. There's really not too much happening. We're going to hope it stays that way. Fingers will remain crossed. If that does not happen, 902-222-3802 is the number that you can text or call if you see anything happening out there today.
0: Thanks, Rob. Let's get back into the music with a track from Sheil. That's the stage name of Nova Scotia-born, Toronto-based singer-songwriter Sheila McNabb, who on Monday released her latest single. The heart of the song holds the feeling of coming home and seeing the past through new eyes and looking back on childhood. From Sheil, this is Press Rewind.

That one was released on Tuesday. If you like what you heard, good news. Jane and her band are preparing to release their debut album titled Shallow Sea, and you can catch them live at the Mousetrap in Halifax playing a release show on Friday, October 23rd, starting at 7 p.m. And that, of course, is Jane Baker.

Taylor Jade Trio will provide a special opening performance for the show. Coming up between 3:30 and 4 here on Main Street, we'll break down the NBA's decision against the LA Clippers, its potential impact on the league, and how it affects the Toronto Raptors. Sports broadcaster Savannah Hamilton will join us with more. Let's get back into the playlist with a new track from Jaunt, released on the 25th of August. This is Ibogaine Boogie.

0: the latest from Halifax's Sunday Girl. That was Then She Left. Last month, Sunday Girl released a new album called Can't You Wait. And before that, you heard Jaunt with Ibogaine Boogie. And that's your Fresh Music Friday edition of the playlist. Mean Street is heard on the CBC Listen app and at 89.5 FM in New Glasgow. 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
1: Thanks, Alex. Well, emergency management officials in Lunenburg say water conservation measures remain in place as emergency response to a breach at the Dares Lake Dam is still underway. They say two of the three pumps remain functional, but not at full capacity. A third pump is not operating and will have to be replaced as soon as possible. Many businesses and services in Lunenburg are closed today as the town continues to grapple with the effects of that breach. And a historical African Nova Scotian community is getting funding from the province to improve wildfire preparedness. The money will allow residents in Upper Hammonds Plains to evaluate and upgrade their buildings. And I will have more news coming up at 4:30.
0: Thank you, Cassie. And now, with a look at traffic, we have Rob Dublay.
2: Yeah, not a lot to look at, which is exactly what we want. After yesterday was kind of rough. It was a little bit of a thing out there. Right now, it's pretty good. If you're on the peninsula, I'm going to say that the busiest corridor right now is Bell, and it's in both directions. So just be aware of that, and you could really, you know, take Brunswick and scooch around there. But Roby Street does have some traffic getting into that Willow Tree. So, you know, it's completely manageable. Bridges are fine. Everything in Dartmouth seems to be pretty good, and branching out beyond the city, I would say the same sort of thing. There is a slight section of the 102 headed north after Hammonds Plains Road where traffic moves a little bit slower than highway speeds. So just be aware of that so you don't come up on it too quickly. And if you see anything while you're out and about, 902-222-3802 is the number to text or call.
0: Thank you, Rob. As Halifax's demographics change, so too do its food options. There are many more places in the city to get halal food now. That is food permissible to eat by Muslims. In the case of beef, chicken, or lamb, it must be slaughtered in the proper way. The CBC's Colin North spoke with Omar Kartabil. He is a co-founder of the First Atlantic Halal Expo, which is happening in November.
3: Oh, it definitely has grown really big time the last 10 years, I'd say. When I moved here 20 plus years ago, there were barely none, maybe one grocery store, House of Halal. And we used to go get our meat from Windsor, from Alton Farms, right? So we had to drive when we want for halal food or halal meat, drive all the way out there.

0: But since then, it's been booming like crazy. A lot of options, which is great, but I think we need more options. If you compare us to Mississauga, we have nothing really compared to them. So definitely, there's more space to grow.
1: And when you think of growth, what does that sort of look like?
0: Having more options, not only halal restaurants, but even local restaurants providing more halal options for us as Muslims, because it limits us to visit these restaurants, right? Because there's no halal options and we're not visiting these local restaurants that are probably a great place to go to, right? So definitely we need more halal options within the current restaurants as well.
1: To clarify, for people that may not fully understand what it means to eat halal, or what people should understand about having those options available so that it is more open for everybody?
0: It's an interesting question, because since I've been doing this event, a lot of people tell me that they're not halal certified. But I'll give you a fact here, that, you know, fish is by default halal because you don't slaughter it. So for something to be halal, you have to slaughter it. That's where the beef comes in play, and the chicken, right? So if you don't slaughter it in the proper way, and mention the name of God while you slaughter, then that's not halal. But fish is by default halal because there's no slaughtering process. So for us, fish, any fish restaurant is greatly available and, you know, much appreciated. So that's where the halal part of it is, the slaughtering process. Plus, if any food has any alcohol or pork, then we can't touch or eat that, you know, meal.
2: Right.
0: So something that people are more aware right now about, like when you go to restaurants, you tell them, do you have any halal options? They understand that no pork, no alcohol, and preferably halal slaughtered meat or beef, right?
1: Does the process of making something halal, in terms of making sure that it's slaughtered properly and that everything is done to standard, does that affect cost or how things work in that way?
0: Definitely there's a cost impact because the process is different. Plus it's not readily available here locally. Most of the stuff is probably imported from different provinces, although we know PEI provide halal meat, which is a great thing to know, because I don't think a lot of people knew that. Atlantic Beef, right? I was surprised. They're one of the biggest slaughterhouses in the province, I'm guessing. But definitely more options is needed to bring the cost down. But I don't think the gap is that much if you think about the quality of the meat and the process, the humane way of slaughtering the animals, right, versus then shocking them or hitting them on their head. So if you're looking at a humane process, then that's more humane when you try to slaughter the meat.
1: Right, as opposed to the factory kind of farming, the methods that they do.
0: The shocking or the hitting on the head, right, because that shocks the animal and, you know, might have negative impacts on the body of the animal as well, and the blood clotting and all that stuff.
2: Interesting.
0: Yeah.
1: A lot to think about that people don't really know.
0: Yeah.
1: What I think is relevant about the Atlantic Halal Expo is bringing people together and to talk about these things. What do you hope to get? I know it's a couple months away, still a lot of planning, but what do you hope to get out of this event?
0: Really, the main idea is education, because not everyone understands what does halal mean. And some people think of it as experiment or, you know, nuclear experiments, you know, but it's really a way to connect and network and learn more about the halal industry and how it's growing. And so it's a growing market, and a lot of people have opportunities to dive into this market and industry, right? Because the more options you have, the more people will come to you, whether it's halal, kosher, you name it, vegetarian. So it's a big market that's growing, and you have to try to accommodate to the different people in the community for sure. But the idea is to network and learn more about the halal industry, whether it's food or even financing, investment, you name it.
3: Omar Kartabil is a co-founder of the first Atlantic Halal Expo, which is happening in November. He was speaking there with the CBC's Colin North. To learn more about that event, you can visit atlantichalalexpo.ca.

The NBA turned heads this week when they handed down one of the harshest decisions in professional sports. The repercussions could be huge for the league and have implications for the Toronto Raptors and in action on the court. The Women's FIBA World Cup gets underway today, but there's no Team Canada this year. For more on these stories, we're joined by Savannah Hamilton, sports broadcaster.

0: 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Savannah, welcome to Main Street.
1: Thanks for having me, Alex.
0: Savannah, I'd love to start with the NBA finally made their decision in the LA Clippers Kawhi Leonard investigation. Remind our listeners, though, why the league was investigating them in the first place.
1: Well, it is a very long story if you get into the nitty-gritty, but at the very high level, they were looking into the Clippers because of a case that was brought up by a reporter named Pablo, who said that the Clippers were circumventing the salary cap. So basically playing against the rules and paying a player, being Kawhi Leonard, extra money to play on their team, essentially. And so they're looking into a company that first emerged called Aspiration, which is a now since a bankrupt company. Mm-hmm. And then another company that also recently came to light called Daktronics. So that kind of sparked the investigation into what exactly was happening.
0: The penalties the league handed down are quite significant. Tell us what they are and were you surprised by them?
1: Yeah, so the penalties for the Clippers, because the NBA did find the Clippers pretty much guilty of circumventing the salary cap. So with that, they let down one of the hardest penalties ever given in professional sports. And that's what a lot of reporters across the board are calling this. So they are taking away five first round draft picks between the years 2029 to 2033. Steve Ballmer, one of the owners of the Clippers, he was fined $30 million and suspended for 1 year. Wow. The president of business for the Clippers, Jillian Zucker, was suspended for a year. Lawrence Frank, another executive, suspended for 6 months. And Kawhi himself had to pay back $700,000 of improper benefits provided to his uncle, who was his former representative, Dennis Robertson, in all of this, who's now since been banned to do NBA business for 5 years.
0: What does this actually mean for Kawhi Leonard and the Toronto Raptors? Like you said, he already had to pay back that $700,000, but yeah.
1: Yeah, you know what? He's kind of getting off scot-free on this. This is the best case scenario for Kawhi Leonard because he's not suspended and his contract was not voided. So basically, he gets to walk right into the Raptors franchise, a new man, just have to pay that $700,000 off, and he's good to go. Mm. That's what basically is the terms with the Raptors. So the only thing that, you know, obviously is going to be the shadow behind him is this entire case that gets attached to his name. But other than that, like, he, on a contract level, he's clear.
0: Turning to women's basketball, the WNBA is on a two-week hiatus for the FIBA Women's World Cup. Games get underway in Berlin today, but there's no Team Canada this year. Why is that?
1: Well, I love talking about women's basketball. I'll tell you that right now, Alex. So unfortunately, Team Canada is not a part of this World Cup. That's just because they did not qualify in the previous qualifying tournament in Istanbul. They actually placed fifth. They had a record of 2-3 with four available positions from that tournament able to go to this World Cup. So the loss to Japan that they had in that qualifying tournament was particularly harsh because they also lost to Australia. That eventually eliminated them out of contention for the World Cup. And the reason why this is kind of a big deal is because this is a high-level world tournament that you kind of get the taste of before, you know, you go through the Olympic qualification process as well. So it's the first time in, I believe it's over a decade, that the Team Canada women's basketball team hasn't qualified for this world tournament.
0: There's also men's FIBA action. Qualifications for next year's World Cup are underway. How are things looking for Team Canada on that side of things?
1: So on the flip side here, Canada is actually in an excellent position. They're 8-0 and they're one victory away currently from qualifying for the 2027 World Cup. So they recently had some victories over Panama and Argentina. It really kind of showed the depth of the program and Nikhil Alexander-Walker and Lou Dort really being kind of the headliners, especially in their victory over Argentina. So it's great considering that they also had a significant amount of absentee players that are normally playing for Canada too.
0: A number of NBA players are not playing this round. Why is that?
1: Yeah, honestly, it's timing. Like, the FIBA qualifying window creates definitely some challenges and some injuries. There's a lot of workload and preparation for NBA training camps, and this is that window. It's September. You know, media day for the NBA starts, like, September 20th. So it kind of runs into that frame. But Canada is deep enough that they don't necessarily need a star player for all of these qualification, like, windows. The broader player pool has handled qualifications in the past, and they're doing so again. And, you know, it's really great to see that Canada is assembling their strongest roster for the World Cup.
0: As I mentioned earlier, the WNBA is on hiatus for the FIBA World Cup, so this gives us a really good opportunity to look back at the season so far. Regarding the Toronto Tempo, what are your main takeaways from their inaugural season?
1: Yes, okay, so the Tempo, unfortunately, they had a rough season, and a lot of that is due to injuries. They have an 11-29 record throughout the season. They've been eliminated from playoff contention, which is, like, the first time in, like, over a decade that Sandy Brondello, or the coach, has not been in a playoff series. So it just tells you just the severity of the injuries that, you know, everyone across the board, they've been the most injured team in the WNBA. It's been, like, a fact that's been going around. But the highlight of the season is the fact that they've had sold out tickets throughout the season, especially in Toronto, and they made WNBA history for the most attended regular season game out in Montreal. Marina Mabry and Brittany Sykes definitely provided that credible veteran foundation. You know, Marina Mabry, she just recently got Most Improved Player Award. That's huge. And Kiki Rice, the rookie that they drafted out of UCLA this year, even though she had so many injuries this year, she, in her time where she was healthy, she showed so much progress and really leadership in the future of this team too. So they have depth, size, and defense, but they just got to stay healthy.
0: In terms of the league, what have been some of the highs and lows so far? I've been seeing a lot of different things on my social media over the last little while.
1: You know what's funny is that this is something that I totally understand, because I've been seeing the same thing, and it's such a disconnect between what I see on social and being at every practice and every game this season. You would never think it's the same league.
0: Yeah.
1: Because, you know, on the flip side of social, like, it brings visibility, it brings storylines, you know, it's the reason why sometimes there is that strong attendance in markets and et cetera, you know. We're seeing the emergence of so many great personalities in the game that draw fans to the athletes to come out. But on the flip side of it, the basketball side, it's a totally different product. You're not getting any drama, any issues that are really non-issues in the league that social's running with. On the flip side, you're getting high quality basketball, like Olivia Miles, who is the first rookie since Candace Parker back in, like, I don't want to say it's like 2011, to potentially win Rookie of the Year and MVP in the same year. And she's up against the incredibly talented Asia Wilson, who's also in the running for MVP. And if she gets that, it'll be her fifth time getting MVP in a row. So it just tells you about the level of caliber of players that are competing, and the highlights that are happening on the floor, but the disconnect that's happening on social.
0: Yeah. Savannah, thank you so much for this.
1: Thank you.
0: Sports broadcaster Savannah Hamilton, she joined us from Toronto.

0: Jane.
1: I'm Mike. Acting's what I live and breathe for. And I gotta have faith in myself.
2: You need to show everyone who you are.
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3: That's right, his real name.
2: It's got a nice ring to it, Sylvester Stallone. It's like Peter Parker.
5: That is a bit of the trailer for I Play Rocky, the behind-the-scenes story about the making of Rocky. The original heroic boxing movie came out 50 years ago. I Play Rocky is one of the awards season contenders, making its world premiere at the Toronto International Film Festival next week. Here with more is our pop culture columnist, Rad Simon Pillay. Rad, welcome back.
6: Hey, Alex, how you doing?
5: Good. Rad, we just got that little bit of a taste of I Play Rocky. What do you know about the movie so far?
6: Look, like I know it's one of the big movies to watch out for when it's going to premiere at TIFF next week at the Toronto International Film Festival. Because, like, you know, here's the story of this young, unknown wannabe actor, Sylvester Stallone, who had the gall to write his own screenplay and then insist that he's the guy to play the role, the starring role.

0: This, of course, is a dramatization of the behind-the-scenes story of Rocky, and that story is as much an underdog story as the movie itself, because Rocky, of course, was about this guy from the outside on and being the unlikely champion in a boxing ring. 50 years ago, you know, Rocky, it was such a crowd pleaser that it went on to win Best Picture at the Oscars over, like, I would say much superior movies like Network and All the President's Men and Taxi Driver. But, you know, crowd pleaser, that's a key phrase here, because like those are the kinds of movies that really succeed at the Toronto Film Festival, because TIFF is one of the few major festivals where like the public can attend and the public votes on their favorite movie, and that audience prize, the TIFF's People's Choice prize, that's their major prize that they hand out, and it has historically given movies an Oscar boost or become a bellwether for the Oscars. So movies that have won that prize and went on to win Best Picture at the Oscars include American Beauty and Slumdog Millionaire and The King's Speech and Green Book. And I emphasize Green Book because it was directed by Peter Farrelly, who is the guy that directs I Play Rocky. So he's basically coming back to TIFF for round two of that success story.
1: As you said, I Play Rocky is a big Hollywood movie premiering at TIFF. How many more are you expecting to launch through the festival circuit this year?
0: Well, you know, like there are relatively fewer big studio movies showing up at festivals, actually. And we've been noticing this since Cannes this past May. We've been noticing that studios have been holding back from festivals. And so this is held true for the fall festivals, Venice, Telluride and TIFF, which are typically like the big award season trifecta, right? They typically launch awards contenders into the Oscar race. Mm-hmm. But there's been this noticeable withdrawal. Big studios, because it seems that they don't want to risk having their heavy hitter premieres premiere prematurely at festivals. Because you know what? Festivals are attended by these loathsome creatures called film critics. And you know,
1: that directors do not like.
0: Well, directors, I think, have a better, more positive relationship with the critics than studios. The studios have been loving influencers lately. Like, that's who they want to show their movies to first. Mm-hmm. They'd want to be able to flood the internet with the influencer opinions, because influencers, of course, make a living loving everything for access. So the studios, they don't want to risk these negative reviews with all these critics at festivals, because that might kill their box office and awards hype.
1: What are some movies that are skipping the festivals with a calculation like what you've mentioned, like that behind the decision, do you think?
0: Well, you know, like, look, one of the biggest movies skipping the festivals is Digger, starring Tom Cruise. Okay. And that's like, that's the one where Tom Cruise is wearing latex, playing an energy tycoon, trying to save the world from like an environmental disaster. Big performance from Tom Cruise, where if you see the trailer, you see him going over the top in the way that he did when he played Les Grossman in Tropic Thunder, and maybe even a little of that guy he played in Magnolia the last time he was like nominated for an Oscar. And you know, this movie is a political satire from director Alejandro Gonzalez Iñárritu, who is a film festival regular, and you know, he's won Best Picture at the Oscars in the past for Birdman and also Best Director for both that at The Revenant. And Digger, I mean, this looks like his answer to Dr. Strangelove. And it is a prime example of the kind of movie that's swinging big for award season, but it's skipping festivals, skipping the critics to get to be able to embrace influencers first. Like, this movie's literally premiering in Europe on the day that TIFF ends. And the other big award season movie that is skipping festivals is the Social Network sequel called The Social Reckoning, mm-hmm. where Jeremy Strong is playing Mark Zuckerberg and Oscar winner Mikey Madison's playing a whistleblower at Facebook. And The Social Reckoning is interesting because it's missing a couple of key ingredients that made the original so great. One of them being Jesse Eisenberg, of course, who didn't want to play. He didn't want to have anything to do with playing Zuckerberg yet again. So he didn't return. But also missing director David Fincher, who is just one of the greatest working today. And, you know, I would say it's David Fincher. He's the one that made The Social Network one of the defining movies of the 21st century. But David Fincher, I mean, he's been directing another sequel that's supposed to come out this fall. It's called The Adventures of Cliff Booth, starring Brad Pitt, who is playing the stuntman character he played from Quentin Tarantino's Once Upon a Time in Hollywood. This is essentially the sequel that Tarantino wrote, but didn't feel like directing himself. And to Tarantino, he only trusted David Fincher with The Adventures of Cliff Booth, who Brad Pitt had worked with before on Seven and Fight Club and Benjamin Button. Mm-hmm.
1: So those ones are skipping festivals. What are you most looking forward to among those on the

0: circuit.
1: So one that I'm kind of just have a morbid curiosity about, as I'm sure everyone does, it's actually premiering tomorrow at the Venice Film Festival. It's called Primetime. It stars Robert Pattinson as Chris Hansen, the host of To Catch a Predator. So you said, like, you know what I'm talking about.
0: I do.
1: Because you are one of the many people, I imagine, who has seen this trailer. And one of the many people who, after seeing this trailer, were stoked and came, or at least, you know, had their curiosity creaked and wanted to ask me everything they know about this movie. And all I know is like, look, this is about this NBC series where Chris Hansen and his crew set up sting operations to catch suspected child predators in the act. And that show, of course, was incredibly disturbing, controversial, and sensational. And I think this movie is bound to be the same. The other movie I think everyone should absolutely keep their eye out for is Your Mother, Your Mother, Your Mother, which is premiering at TIFF. It's about a contract killer trying to adapt to the life of a single father. This is actually the movie that has risen from the ashes of the aborted Blade reboot.
0: I was about because of the lead.
1: Yeah, because of Mahershala. Yeah, and look, I mean, he was working with this director. But Blade, for those who don't know, we're talking about the Marvel franchise that once starred Wesley Snipes as the vampire killer. Mahershala was set to play that role. Bassem Tariq, the director, he was working with Mahershala for over a year on this Blade reboot before they both finally just gave up on it because Marvel kept stringing them along. And it seems they decided to just bring their collaboration and some of their ideas that they would have brought to Blade to this movie instead.
0: Rad, before we let you go, I know I already asked you how California is, but last week we did talk about Daisy Chain Fields, which you attended with your family. So how was it? I saw a lot of clips online from it, but how was it for you?
1: Oh my God. It was just one of the great experiences of my life. It was an incredible show. I mean, like, here's a music festival. Of course, all female lineup inspired by Lilith Fair, where Doechii electrified the audience. I mean, we were all withering in the heat wave of the California sun, and she just electrified us back to life, shocked us back to life. Chapel Roan then followed up, had everyone wrapped around her finger playing her greatest hits. And then Olivia Rodrigo basically brought down the house, not with one, but two Canadian icons. As I told you, Sarah McLachlan was going to play. We expected that, and they, as expected, performed a duet of Building a Mystery, Rodrigo and McLachlan. Then those two just tugged at our heartstrings, performing McLachlan's song, Angel, and dedicating it to the late Dolly Parton. And then Olivia Rodrigo surprised the audience with Alanis Morissette. And then they performed a duet of Ironic, where Morissette even changed some of the words, where it's like, and the part where she's like, meeting the man of my dreams and then meeting her beautiful husband. Mm-hmm. So it was all so wonderful. And all in all, like, easily just one of the most incredible experiences. But I'm going to say, like, I'm pretty sure everyone's going to have a chance to witness it, because I spotted film cameras and drones capturing every angle. And then director Mary Bronstein, who made this amazing movie called If I Had Legs, I'd Kick You, she was on the ground directing things. So, you know, on the subject of movies to look forward to, I think we can add Daisy Chain Fields to that list.
0: We'll have to keep an eye out for that one. Thank you, Rad.
1: Thanks for having me.
0: That's pop culture columnist Rad Simon-Pillay. You can follow him on social media at Just Say Rad. Rob Dublay, how's traffic?
2: Pretty good. If you're heading north on the Bedford Highway, enjoying that nice basin view on the drive home, we do see some heavy traffic happening around, or let's just say between the Kearney Lake Road and Larry UTech turnoffs, really in that sort of Kent Park and Princess Lodge area where most of that is happening. And that'll add a couple of moments to your commute this afternoon. I don't think it's anything more than volume. If something is happening, 902-222-3802.
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5: Bob Odenkirk is an Emmy-winning actor you might know from shows like Better Call Saul and Breaking Bad. He'll be here to talk about playing an action star in his 60s in his new movie and how risk is a through line throughout his career.
6: From CBC News, The World This Hour, I'm Nuruddin Korane.

Thank you, Nuruddin. Hello again, Nova Scotia. I'm Alex Guy, sitting in for Jeff Douglas. Welcome to hour two of Main Street. Coming up, it's time for Nova Scotia MLAs to head back to Province House. The fall sitting of the Legislative Assembly starts on Tuesday. We'll hear from the opposition leaders.

0: Then the FIFA Women's Under 20 World Cup starts tomorrow in Poland. We'll hear from a player and head coach who are representing Canada and Nova Scotia at the tournament. And following the 4:30 news, it's not uncommon to express your own grief through art. But what about an artist you've never met attempting to do that for you? That's the premise behind the Grief Project. It had a big unveiling last night in Halifax, and we're going to hear more about that. But for right now, Rob Dublay is here with a look at traffic.
1: Just doing a little bit of investigating here. So get word of an incident or motor vehicle collision on the 102 in the Lower Sackville area. But I think it's more closer to say that it's at the alongside the Bedford Commons. There is a report here of an incident. It's on, actually on the Burnside Expressway. If you've left, say, the 102, you're headed towards the Commons there, and you're on that section of roadway there, it does seem to be that that's where it's actually, despite the fact it's been reported on the 102. So I could use some clarification if you happen to be in the area, but we're going with the expressway right now. On top of that, everything's pretty good. There's some slow movement happening on the Bedford Highway headed north. You're going to see that around the Kent Park area and north up to at least Larry UTech. Beyond that, I think it's largely okay. And then getting onto the McKay Bridge on the Halifax side of things, there is a minor slowdown, absolutely nothing like what we saw yesterday happening. It's just kind of everybody merging from Barrington Street and all that, getting up on the bridge. It's okay. Just don't be surprised or, you know, crestfallen when you see a line of traffic there, because it's not yesterday. 902-222-3802 if anything else happens to come up in traffic this afternoon. Now, let's go down to the newsroom and check in with Cassie.
2: Thanks, Rob. Well, the town of Lunenburg says at 6 o'clock this evening, it is lifting some of its water restrictions. That will allow businesses and services to restart. Earlier this week, the newly constructed Dares Lake Dam was breached and crews have been working on a fix. Also in the news, Upper Hammond's Plains is getting nearly $200,000 to reduce wildfire risks in the historic African Nova Scotian community. The money will support emergency planning, home assessments, vegetation cleanup, and protection for community buildings. An extra staff will be on call in the CBRM this weekend to help with damage brought on by bad weather. The northern half of Nova Scotia and Cape Breton is bracing for significant rainfall and wind starting this evening and overnight. And I will have more news coming up at 4:30.
0: Thank you, Cassie. And speaking of that rain, yeah. Rob has another update.
1: Yeah, just as I was talking about traffic there, we did get a message, but I wasn't able to catch it out of the corner of my eye. It's a listener calling to say that they're on the 104 heading towards the eastbound direction. I think what it's in might be the Pugwash area. It did transcribe the message a little oddly. So it says Puzzle of a Wash, which I think is supposed to be Pugwash area. Either way, very heavy rain being reported, and it says it's to the point where your high-speed wipers aren't really doing a lot of help. So no matter where you are, that rain is starting. So no matter where you are, just make sure you're driving appropriate to the weather conditions. And if you have to pull over and wait a few minutes, that's probably the best option.
0: Thanks, Rob. This week, it was back to school. Next week, it's back to Province House. The fall sitting starts on Tuesday. Earlier this week, you heard Premier Tim Houston about his party's agenda for the new sitting. Claudia Chender is the leader of the Nova Scotia NDP and leader of the official opposition. Chender spoke with the CBC's Amy Smith on her party's priorities.
3: So Nova Scotians will no doubt feel the pain of the tariffs and the soon-to-be counter-tariffs. What would you like to see done to maybe lessen the blow?
4: Well, I think both the tariffs and the counter-tariffs are really just exacerbating the issue that already exists, which is affordability. Life is too expensive, and that's what we've been hearing for the better part of a couple of years, and this is going to make that harder. And that's why our focus has been, for the last few years, bringing in measures that are really going to help with that affordability question. Housing in particular, getting a handle on our housing costs. I think what people really want to do at the end of the day is to be able to pay their bills and feed their families and get on with their lives. And, you know, we're certainly hopeful that we'll see more focus on that from this government.
3: Now, the Premier is hoping to advance natural resource development, saying yeah. that will make Nova Scotia more self-sustainable, self-reliant, mm-hmm. and pay for growing costs of things like housing, mm-hmm. healthcare, education. If not growing natural resources, where would that money come from?
4: Well, I think the reality is you know, all of the natural resource plans we've heard from this government sort of arrived out of thin air after the last election. So this isn't something they talked about in their last mandate at all. This isn't something we heard during the election.

election campaign. So it might be a revenue source, but we don't really know that. And it's a long-term plan. And what we need to focus on is the here and now while we build those pathways. So this is why, one of the reasons why people were so concerned with the cuts in the last budget. Cuts to tourism, cuts to our post-secondary institutions. These are, you know, these have resulted in job losses. And, you know, when we talk about post-secondary

0: And so our focus is really on continuing to grow those strengths we already have, which we think in many cases are being neglected in favor of a potential maybe down the road. And so we do absolutely, we need jobs and we need to grow our revenue, but you know, we're also in a situation where we had a government that came in with a surplus and that got the most revenue in history and that has now driven us into what they are saying may be a $2 billion deficit. And a lot of that also has to do with just good governance and good contracting and good procurement and all, a lot of things we feel like we've lost.
1: Now, the argument from the Houston government is that there's been infrastructure needs that have been put off for years and years, but they're the ones who finally tackled them. And that's where the big spending came from.
0: Well, I mean, I think there's definitely truth to that. I think we saw liberal austerity that did defer a lot of costs. But again, this is a government that has had more money than any government in history. And they made a lot of big promises. And 5 years later, you know, we haven't seen the progress promised on almost anything that they came into office with. And we have a massive deficit. So, you know, if we want to talk about being able to live smartly within our means, you know, at some point we need to see more strategy. And I think the way that we can evaluate a government's progress is, of course, how are people's lives, but also what's their track record? And we have a record of, you know, firing boards, alternative procurement, so just doing handshake deals for hundreds of millions of dollars, often with U.S. firms. Those are the kind of things that we need to get a handle on so that we can know whether we can have a trust in our government, because I think right now a lot of people are frustrated.
2: That is Claudia Chender. She is the leader of the Nova Scotia NDP and the leader of the official opposition. She spoke yesterday with the CBC's Amy Smith. Today, Tom Murphy spoke with the interim leader of the Nova Scotia Liberal Party, Ian Rankin, starting off with tariff talk.
3: What we need to do is be proactive and get in front of what we know will be an economic shock to our economy. So we need to look at aligning with federal priorities. We know that the Carney government is being very aggressive on trade diversification outside of the United States and as well as building domestically infrastructure-wise. So we have really big opportunities. Being a coastal province, we can export more into different countries, and that has been something that we've been pushing for this government. And we need to look at existing trading partners and expanding out. And then as well, the energy opportunities, building that transmission that we have been really asking for a long time. We should have shovels in the ground to be able to connect Atlantic Canada to the rest of the country. Offshore wind is an opportunity within that, but also just the whole connection piece is important as we transition and we look at hydro opportunities from Labrador. A new deal has been signed. So a lot of premiers have been successful acquiring that federal funds that we know that was on the table previously. So we'll continue to push those two tracks to prepare to stimulate the economy. But affordability really is the biggest issue, the acute issue that Nova Scotians are facing right now. And it's only going to get worse with this tariff war. So we are going to put a number of measures forward to deal with that as we have in the last session.
4: All right. And in keeping with that, and an attempt trying to keep the economy a little juiced here, I guess, the federal government has extended the temporary pause on its fuel excise tax until at least the end of January. How far should the provincial government go? Should it look at reducing provincial fuel taxes?
3: Well, I think that the Carney government has done some good work with temporary measures. We think that that is a symptom of the fossil fuel attachment in the global markets, and that we need to get on with electrifying both transportation and home heating. So power rates have gone way up because we're attached to fossil fuels and at the gas pump. So, you know, Nova Scotians want to be part of the transition, and we have a government here provincially that not only has slowed down the infrastructure needed to charge, but has levied a tax against those that are driving EVs. So I think that's the answer in the long term, is to look at ways that we can be part of the electrification. There's a national strategy here now. The province needs to find ways to align with the Carney government in what they're trying to achieve so that we're not attached to that commodity market that's going to go up and down. Wars in the Middle East impact that. There's a lot happening, but we have opportunities to work together with the federal government to be part of that electrification strategy, both with connecting our network, our energy grid,

0: our transportation too, and I think that's where the government has not aligned well enough.
1: More broadly speaking, do you think there should be other taxes that are tweaked to give people a break?
0: Yes, so we've brought forward solutions. Power rates last session, this session, our caucus is laser focused on the price of groceries that has gone up double digits over the last number of years. And yes, it has nationally, but in the province here, we see the numbers exacerbated by our lower median income and people just trying to decide what they can afford week to week while their power bills are going up. So to your question, we are proposing an HST reduction for all food in the grocery store. Some food is exempt, but if you buy a packaged product, whether that's a chicken, you're paying more for that product because of a convenience. And families are buying juice packs, they're buying granola bars, all these things are taxed. So there is a cost to it. It's about $30 million, but we think that we can get in front of a sticker shock. We already see the inflation. We're going to see more impacts from the tariffs to food costs. And that is one way we can deal with a very acute issue right now. And that's what we're asking for in this House session.
2: That is Nova Scotia Liberal interim leader Ian Rankin. He was speaking there with the CBC's Tom Murphy. The Nova Scotia Legislative Assembly starts its fall sitting on Tuesday. Rob Dubelay has traffic now.
3: No major changes. We still see a bit of a heavy traffic or heavy spot happening on the Bedford Highway heading north, right alongside Hemlock Ravine Park. It does clear up as you get towards that Kearney Lake Road intersection. Beyond that, it seems to be fine. I don't know. I'm assuming it's just volume that's causing that to happen this afternoon. We are seeing a couple of spots get a little bit busier on the peninsula, like Barrington and Lower Water. We're certainly not worried about them at this point, but it is starting to see some increased volume happening through there. Don't forget as well, there's a slowdown happening on the 118 headed south alongside Dartmouth Crossing, and some of that is related to some construction that's happening in the area. So keep your eyes open for that. And if you're using the 111 heading down towards Pleasant Street, every once in a while this happens, and today is one of those days where traffic is starting to back up. Maybe we're about halfway back to that Mount Hope Avenue overpass or turnoff, I should say, that at the moment, which can stick around for a while. So if you have to go through that way, give yourself an extra 2 or 3 minutes. 902-222-3802 if anything else comes up.
2: Thank you, Rob. Well, the FIFA Under 20 Women's World Cup starts tomorrow in Poland. Canada will face off against England in its first match, and there are Nova Scotians to cheer on. Center back Bridget Mutipula played with Halifax Dunbrack. Head coach Cindy Tai grew up in Cole Harbour and Truro, played for Acadia, and coaches the Dalhousie Tigers. Main Street's Jane Sponigle caught up with them ahead of tomorrow's match. First, here's Bridget.
4: How did the soccer programs here lend to your development to make it to this point?
5: I forget what age I was, but I joined like the Halifax like Rex team, and it was like kind of all ages. And like from there, like we went to like Vancouver like combines, and like we're this NDC like competition where there's like NDC Ontario, Vancouver, Montreal, and then there was like a rest of Canada, and I was on the rest of Canada team. And from there, that's where I got selected to for the Vancouver. And at the time, there were Whitecaps. And that's just kind of how, like, the process, like, began. My first, well, the only club that I ever played was Halifax Dunbrack. That's, like, where it all really started, yes.
4: Is that where you kind of got very interested and, like, oh, this is the sport for me to keep going?
5: Yeah, like, I joined when I was 8. My sister used to play on there, too. And at first, I was just doing it, like, and I was like, oh, like, I was pretty good at it. So, like, you know, then I just like realized like maybe like I could go far with this. So
4: can you believe that you're here like at this point?
5: To be honest, no. Like because like Halifax is like really small and you rarely like see people like come out from Halifax. So I was thinking like, oh, like once like senior women's like it kind of I just ended off from there. Like, but I used to have like a bunch of my friends tell me like, oh, like you're gonna go far at this, you're gonna go far at this. But I was just like, I don't know, like, you know, I'm just here to, you know, I just like I would never think I'd be here.

0: right now.
1: You were just kind of rolling along and just like whatever the next step happened.
0: Yeah.
1: Your head coach, who I'm speaking to tomorrow, she's also from Nova Scotia. So what's that
0: Yeah.
1: like?
0: Honestly, it's really nice because there's like Cindy and there's Mike, and like they've also kind of like watched me like grow up, and like Mike's wife coached me when I was younger, and I mean it's really nice seeing that like all of us like from like a small place like are able to do things that we're doing now. So honestly, it's really nice.
1: What are you thinking about as you prepare for your first match, and it's against England?
0: Like, man, I don't know. I'm just like, I'm ready to go. I'm ready for our team to beat England. Like, we played them in Spain and they beat us and like scored like last like seconds of the game. And like, you just had to watch the game. I'm just ready to beat them and really show them like who Canada really is.
1: You are pumped up. I love it.
0: Yeah, I'm really excited.
1: Okay. And so what's going to be the key to beating England? Or is
0: I
1: this
0: mean,
1: like top secret?
0: I'm gonna keep it a secret. You just gotta watch.
1: Okay. Sounds good. What are your hopes? Like, I don't want to get ahead of myself, but like after this tournament, it seems like obviously the World Cup was hosted in North America this year, so there was a lot of attention on soccer. There was attention on Jacob Schaffelberg, also from Nova Scotia, this summer.
0: Yeah.
1: What are your hopes or your plans after this?
0: Oh, obviously, like I go to FSU and like we're still in season. So, obviously, going back to that, but just hoping to like get recognition from like the big clubs. And like, hopefully, like whenever the time is right, like going pro overseas.
1: So after this, you have to go back and study.
0: Yeah.
1: What are you studying at FSU?
0: I'm studying criminology. I want to be a criminal lawyer.
1: I can see it. If soccer doesn't work out, I can see that. Great. Well, Bridget, thank you so much.
0: Thank you.
1: I'll be watching.
0: All righty, you'll watch
1: All
0: us
1: right.
0: win.
1: All right. Thank you so much.
0: Thank you.
1: Okay.
0: Have a great day.
1: You too. Bye-bye.
2: That is Bridget Mutipula. She plays center back for Canada's under 20 women. Cindy Tai is the head coach.
1: What's it like working with this group of, 18, 19-year-olds and kind of seeing them develop? Like I spoke to Bridget yesterday and she said, you've really seen her kind of grow up in the sport. So what's it like kind of working with these, young women who might become the next kind of superstars?
3: Yeah, it's I love this age group because you are getting them at the, they are that 17, 18, 19, so they're getting out of high school, of course, and into university, or some of them are in pro, or a kid like Bridget who I've literally watched grow up. So that's fun to watch them do that, and for a kid like her to take hold of the opportunity that she has, that the sport has given her from our province, like just super proud of her. And I told her the other day, like, just that we're proud of her, and just to keep it between the white lines and keep doing what she's doing, and she'll do great things.
1: What does it say about the soccer programs here? And I guess really with Acadia, that like yourself, then your assistant coach too went through the soccer program. Like just, and this summer we watched Jacob Schaffelberg. Like, is there something
3: That's,
1: kind of
3: yeah.
1: happening here?
3: Yeah, I mean, Nova Scotia has a rich sport history anyway, in lots of different sports, but in soccer, in our youth programs, I think we've had one every cycle over the last few years that have been representing, from Maya Archibald to Annika Leslie, who's with us. Sarah Taylor was here, with us, and we have kids like Sid Kennedy, a little bit younger. So we do have a history of placing kids in these environments, and I think it's part of it is the close proximity. Part of it is, you have kids that do go well and move on, and then they bring that back when other kids recognize that it's possible. And there's a lot of good people coaching our kids in our clubs, and that understand the level. So yeah, that's a big piece of it as well. Of course, they need that environment, so it opens it up for other opportunities.
1: When I spoke to Bridget yesterday about your match tomorrow against England, she is fired up to take them on after she is ready. She said after like losing to them in

0: the friendly in Spain in June, just like in the last bit of stoppage time. So she's fired up.
1: She's going to
0: give me the key to what to beating them tomorrow. But how are you feeling going into tomorrow's match?
1: Yeah, I mean, I think that was great. Actually, a great prelude to have moving into this match. A lot of the kids got good opportunity to play in that. It was, yeah, everything you want, back and forth, some physicality. England's a very good team. They have kids coming from very good programs, which we expect, but we're also a very good team. So we'll have to do, stay committed to the strategy at hand, and we're going to have to show some Canadian grit to push ourselves through, but we're really looking forward to it.
0: And yeah, what are you going to be thinking about as you go through this like group stage at the tournament?
1: Yeah, one game at a time is what we're thinking about right now. There's not a lot of time in between games. So obviously we've had a little bit more time to prepare for England, and we have seen them. And then it's, you know, quick 2-day turnaround and we're on to Brazil. So that'll be a completely different picture for the kids. And then 2 days and then Tanzania. So it's exciting because I get to see different opponents and different styles of play, which is part of the fun of the youth tournaments.
2: That is Cindy Tai. She is the head coach of Canada's under 20 women's team. Canada faces off against England tomorrow at 1 p.m. Atlantic.
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4: So a couple days later, I'm sitting in the lunchroom at work, scrolling on my phone, and I see a CBC article of a missing person. I click on it, and there he is, the person that I dropped off deeper into the woods. He had been missing ever since.
3: When Yasser Al-Tahan offered a total stranger a ride just outside St. John's, he didn't realize it was going to change his life.
5: I don't know, man. I don't know what I would have done if you didn't have to pull up there. Like, I was at the end of my rope when you pulled up. And I remember sitting in the truck being thinking, man, like, how did this even happen? Like, he just, you know, pulled up. He didn't know me. He just stopped and said, hop in.
3: Chance Encounter, a documentary from Yasser Al-Tahan. That's this Sunday morning on Atlantic Voice. After the 8:30 news in the Maritimes and most of Labrador, the 9 o'clock news in Newfoundland, or stream Atlantic Voice wherever you get your podcasts.
2: Rob Dublay.
6: Yes.
2: How's traffic now?
6: It's still pretty. I mean, for Wednesday, this would be incredibly quiet. For Friday, pretty normal. I mean, there's a couple spots on Lower Water and Barrington where you're going to see some busy intersections. Heaviest traffic on Lower Water probably happening between Bishop Street and Sackville. And then once you get beyond that, it does seem to be pretty good. It's busy at Upper Water and Barrington moving over towards Nora Bernard, but it's significantly more manageable than the kind of thing you might have seen earlier this week. Roby Street, heaviest traffic happening from Jubilee into that Willow Tree intersection, and Quinpool's heaviest is between McDonald Street and the roundabout. But if you're like, you know what, I did that yesterday, Shabukto is moving very well into the roundabout, so you have options, which I feel like we were lacking yesterday. There was a lot of heavy traffic through the vast majority of the afternoon. So today you don't have to worry about picking or choosing which bridge you want to use. Both of them are moving really well. There, even that heavy traffic that we were talking about on and off the McKay on the Halifax side of things, that's cleared away. That heavy traffic heading north on the Bedford Highway has been cleared up. The only kind of sticky spot I think that's there right now is the 118 headed south alongside Dartmouth Crossing. There is a little bit of road work. I'll get it. I don't know why this has been happening this week.
2: It's Friday.
6: Yeah, that's right. Little bit of road work that is happening between Wright Avenue and the 111, and that does cause a bit of a slowdown. So keep your eyes open for that.
2: Thank you, Rob. And you can call and text us at 902-222-3802. It is just about to be 4:30, and Cassie Williams will be here with your local news.
7: Here is the CBC News for Nova Scotia. Good afternoon, I'm Cassie Williams. The town of Lunenburg says water conservation measures will ease at 6 o'clock this evening. That will allow many businesses and services to get back up and running, though restrictions still remain in place. Earlier this week, the newly constructed Dares Lake Dam in Lunenburg was breached. Adam Bauer is the owner of the Grand Banker Bar and Grill on the historic Lunenburg waterfront. The CBC spoke to him earlier about the threat to Labor Day sales.
8: We normally would be full with kind of our peak revenue, daily revenue for the season happening right now. And right now we have nothing coming in. So, you know, it's very unfortunate. But again, you know, we're in it all together.
7: The dam was constructed in the last 6 to 9 months, and over $1 million was spent by various levels of government to prevent such a breach from happening.

0: He's afternoon meteorologist Ryan Snodden. Ryan, how's it going?
1: It's an active day, absolutely. The heaviest rain, which rolled through western and then central areas, is now pushing its way through eastern Nova Scotia, Pictou, Anaganish, and Guysborough counties, really into some heavy rainfall. We are still looking at some bands of steady rain that have been pushing their way across the 102 over the last hour. That's now pushing east of the 102, likely if you're heading on the 102, be mindful that there's still going to be some water on the roads there. It's pretty quieter. Back for areas in the west. The bulk of this system is going to continue to rain itself out over Cape Breton, eastern and northeastern parts of the mainland through tonight and as we work our way into Saturday as well. So tonight, it's a chance for scattered showers for western and central areas. Rain at times heavy continues for eastern and northeastern areas with 10 to 30 millimeters of rain. A risk for thunderstorms, winds becoming northerly tonight, gusting to 50, except 70 in the northeast, lows tonight near 15. For Saturday in the west, mainly cloudy skies, even a few sunny breaks, chance for some scattered showers. If you're in central and eastern areas, the rain is going to wrap back in. We're looking at periods of rain, the risk for thunderstorms, 15 to 25 millimeters, winds northeast, gusting 40 to 60 and highs of 14 to 18 across the province. Those 17, 18 degree temperatures, those are going to be in the west. And then for Sunday, we're looking at, again, for western areas, mainly cloudy skies, scattered showers, periods of rain for central and eastern areas continue, though the rain is going to be lighter for sure, not nearly as heavy of bands we'll be tracking through, but it will still be wrapping in for central and eastern areas. Northeast winds gusting 40 to 60 kilometers per hour. Highs again on Sunday ranging between 14 and 18 with the warmest temperatures in the west. And then for Monday, western areas, mainly sunny skies. It's a mix of sun and cloud with a chance for a shower for central areas. Mainly cloudy with a chance for showers for eastern areas. Highs of 16 to 20 degrees. Again, the warmest temps in the west. So if you're looking for some sun, the lightest winds this weekend, the least chance for showers, head to, if you folks are in the Tri-County area, that's the spot to be. If you're in the east and the northeast, Guysborough, Anaganish, Pictou, and into northern Colchester counties, those are going to be the areas that kind of bear the brunt of the rain moving forward. If you're heading to Cape Breton, bring the rubber boots. And definitely, if you're along that Northumberland shore and into Cape Breton, remember, just be weather aware this weekend. There is the risk for some localized flooding with these heavier downpours, especially for Cape Breton. Rainfall warning there for 100 to 150 millimeters. That is the call also for Pictou and Anaganish County, including what's fallen today. So it's a lot of rain over the next 3 days. It's really the biggest concern is those heavier downpours and the risk for thunderstorms to bring those local amounts really, really quickly.
0: Thank you, Ryan.
1: Thank you.
0: Ryan Snodden is the CBC's afternoon meteorologist. You can see his full weather forecast on CBC Nova Scotia News at 6 o'clock on CBC television. And now, with a look at traffic, we have Rob Duplay.
2: Yeah, not a lot happening on the traffic board, which is great. We deserve a little break after yesterday. There's a couple busy spots in the peninsula like Bell and Roby getting down into that Willow Tree intersection. And it looks like Upper Water Street in Barrington, where the two come together and then move up towards the roundabout at the bottom of Nora Bernard. There's some slow movement happening through. I guess you could say the same thing for Lower Water, maybe between Bishop and Sackville, but it's much more manageable than what we were seeing midweek. The bridges, they seem to be fine. Everything on the Dartmouth side of things seems to be okay. I was just looking at the weather radar while Ryan was talking about the showers. I don't want to say showers, the rain that's moving through the northern part of the mainland area. And you can see right now that there are some heavy rains happening through Guysborough and Port Hawkesbury. So if you're out, and like Ryan said, if you're out and about this afternoon, you drive according to the weather conditions and keep your eyes and ears open for anything that's happening. If you do spot anything while you're out and about this afternoon, firstly, of course, make sure you pull over, make sure you're in a safe spot, send us a voice message or a text message. And then the number for that is 902-222-3802.
0: Thank you, Rob. We're getting a little situated in here because I have two guests in here live with me because

0: The Grief Project sets out to answer the question, can an artist interpret someone else's memories, emotions, grief, and then translate it onto a canvas? Last night, that question may have been answered. 11 paintings were unveiled at an event in Halifax, co-hosted by The Grief Project and Grieve Leave. Chanel Jefferson is the artist behind The Grief Project. Rebecca Feingloss is the founder of Grieve Leave and a grief educator and one of the subjects of The Grief Project. Chanel, Rebecca, welcome to Main Street.
1: Thank you so much for having us.
0: Great to have you both here. How did last night go?
2: It was fantastic.
0: Yeah.
1: It was so special.
2: I'm so happy. Everything went so smoothly and it was just beautiful.
0: What was the energy in the room like?
2: It was a lot of energy.
1: It's funny because I think when we talk about grief, like the first thing that comes to mind is, oh, well, was everyone sobbing the whole time and was everyone really sad? But in the work that I do with Grieve Leave and in the work that Chanel does through the Grief Project, I think it became immediately clear that, well, yes, there's heaviness, there's like beauty and there's tears, but there was so much laughter last night and also good food too.
2: You love that part.
0: Yeah. Mm-hmm. There's different ways of processing grief. It's not always sadness.
1: Exactly. We can process it through looking at beautiful art and maybe that'll make us cry, but it made me smile a lot too.
0: And just as you were just saying, the food. Yeah. So let's talk about that a little bit. How did that come to be part of this?
2: Yeah. So we had a chef, her name is Christine Flynn. She's based out of Martins River and she came into the project last night. It was her first time cooking for us. It was incredible. So every event I pick a chef and they get to read the stories that have been submitted for the paintings and they can design courses inspired by those paintings as well. So we have a menu. Last night there was trout, there for Rebecca there was magnolia tea, which was a plant in her painting. And they really get to be creative and make their own art, and it's so personal and really special for the guests to experience their story in another way.
0: Chanel, I'd really like to stick with you here for a moment. And can you walk me through that process of connecting with people who are so far away? Like some of these folks are not actually physically there with you. How was it to connect with them to hear about their grief?
2: Yeah, so this process takes about a year to plan, to make the paintings and put everything together. I get to read the forms that they've submitted. I get to meet them online. They share beautiful photos with me that I print off while I'm painting. And I really spend a year getting to know these people that we have selected really deeply and as best as I can.
0: Rebecca, you were the subject of one of these paintings. So what was that like? And just a little bit about what Chanel was saying about that year-long process of getting to know you.
1: Honestly, it was super weird. I'm not going to lie to you. Like it comes out to such a beautiful experience, but like my work is in grief support. So usually I'm on the other side, right, of helping somebody through their grief. But in this case, Chanel got to talk to me very deeply about my late mother, Susan, who was Canadian. So she was from Montreal. And I'm from the US, but I'm a dual citizen through her. And I got to talk to Chanel about my late mother in ways that I had never talked about her before. Chanel asks her participants in this project, and usually she doesn't know them. Chanel and I had gotten to know each other through my grief work. She was on my podcast, and I was like, oh my God, we have to partner. I want to support your work. So I'm on the other side now receiving it. She asked me at the beginning, what is a memory of your mom that connects to nature? What's something in nature that connects you to your mom? And frankly, I didn't know how to answer the question. I couldn't think of anything. My mother was diagnosed with brain cancer when I was 5 years old and was sick for 8 years before she died. And when I think about my childhood memories, they're not like playing outside with my mom. They are in hospitals with her, or they are at home seeing her really struggling. And I didn't know how to answer Chanel's question, like, oh my gosh, an outdoor moment. I asked my brother and I really dug deep, looked back through old pictures. And because of this project, I got to think about a specific garden we spent time in when we were really young that had magnolia trees in it. There's a picture my mom took of me sitting on a magnolia tree branch. So that got to bring out this really beautiful moment and it got incorporated into Chanel's painting. That was unbelievable to see live last night. I was

0: totally overcome with emotion.
1: And you hadn't seen it before?
0: No. Okay. I couldn't even have, like, imagined it. Mm-hmm. My mom's hands are in the painting. Like, she now drew my mom's hands. Ah, that's going to get me choked up immediately right now. Like, there's something about the combination of flowers and her hands being in this painting that I'm just so excited to have that in my home and to have my mom present like that with me in such a different way.
1: Yeah. Chanel, why this focus on nature, especially when you're trying to depict someone's grief?
2: Yeah, there's a few parts of my life where I always return to nature when I'm going through something. When I was younger, I spent a lot of time in nature. And then when I started painting, I painted to process and move through my own grief and put it on the canvas. And it was all of these moments, you know, the plants that my mom loves and the things that I did as a child in nature. But then there was this one moment where my friend Zach, his sister, passed away quite tragically here in Nova Scotia, and he invited me to sit in her gardens. And that was just in 2024. And so she had tended to these gardens and really cared for them and spent so much time, and they were a way that he remembered his sister. And so I actually got to sit in her garden just after she passed, and it was so beautiful. I got to draw her flowers that she grew and make a painting for him because he loves art. And I very quickly realized that all of us have a connection to nature in some way, a memory, a moment, even if it's picking strawberries with your grandma when you were little or playing in the forest. There was a participant last night, her brother Garrett passed away, and her painting was about playing in the forest when she was younger. And so I put out a call for submissions, and it has been going since 2024, and it's been incredible.
1: Yeah. Rachel, you mentioned these paintings in the unveiling last night, and this is kind of a different kind of grief support. Can you explain what you mean by that?
0: Yeah. So in my work at Grieve Leave, we try to bring grief support to people that feels more normalized. So often grief support, if you're looking for it, might be religious or it might be clinical in a therapist situation, and nothing wrong with either of those settings. But when my mother had died when I was a kid, my dad also died very suddenly when I was 30, I found myself really looking for grief support that felt a little more relevant to me as a 30-year-old. Ways I just wanted to hang out with other people who got it. And I connected with Chanel so much on this project, and I wanted for us to be a part of it at Grieve Leave, because to me, this is a totally different way to be in community with people in your grief, to have your grief be seen and represented in a really non-traditional way. So, you know, last night was a room full of people who said yes to getting their grief painted by someone they didn't know, and our plus ones or plus twos or whoever. And all of us were able to talk about our grief and sit in community and eat. And that felt deeply supportive and personal and meaningful and so, so special. You created such a magical place, Chanel.
2: Thank you.
1: Chanel, can you tell me a little bit about that reaction that you got from people? Like, we were hearing a bit about Rebecca's own reaction, yeah, but like, how were other people reacting to seeing these for the first time?
2: It is different every single time. We can never have an expectation of how someone's going to react or respond. I have learned every time I do this a little more to support whatever comes up. Sometimes there's tears, sometimes there's laughter, there's so many different emotions. And last night there was a room full of different responses. We actually got to bring everyone in slowly, like kind of stagger them to see their painting individually, so I could be there with them as they were seeing it for the first time and just be beside them and offer a hug, offer some support or some space, whatever is needed in the moment. But it's really just about reading the person, their emotions, their energy, the energy of the room.
1: Chanel, Rebecca, thank you so much for coming in today.
0: Thank you so much for having us.
1: That is Rebecca Feingloss, the founder of Grieve Leave and a grief educator, and Chanel Jefferson of the Grief Project.

0: Many businesses and services in Lunenburg are closed today as the town continues to grapple with the effects of a dam breach. On Wednesday afternoon, the newly built Dares Lake Dam cracked. Water inundated the building that houses the pumps supplying the water treatment plant. Until the system gets back up and running, the town is relying on its reserves, so residents and businesses have been told to restrict water use to essential purposes such as drinking, cooking, and sanitation. The CBC's Haley Ryan spoke with Adam Bauer. He owns a number of restaurants and the president of the Lunenburg Board of Trade.
1: Yeah, it's we're in our peak season still. So, you know, it's a little bit of a financial hit when you have to shut the doors when the town's full of people looking to dine out. But it's one of those things that it's uncontrollable. And we've been through situations like, not with this particular situation, but we've been through closures and shutdowns before, and we know it's short term, and we're just doing what we have to do for our community and helping our whole community get out of this situation and hopefully get back to business soon.
2: And were you able to, you know, everything, the order came in around 4 yesterday. What happened after that?
1: Yeah, we knew it was most likely coming. We were in communication with the town, and so we were kind of on standby. So once we heard the director from the town, we stopped taking any new tables. We finished up all our customers' orders that were already in the restaurant, and then we closed the businesses completely. Takeout is something, too, that wasn't something that the town was advising us to do, because you still have to use water in your kitchens to clean all your wares. And so we were going for a full closure to make sure that we weren't using any water at all in our buildings to help. And today we're in the same situation. We're waiting to hear if there is potential we could be back open this evening. We're on standby till the announcement comes out, or potentially it could be till tomorrow that we're back open for business. We've had to call some of our tour companies. At the Old Fish Factory, we do a lot of tour bus business. And we had one bus today that we had to cancel on. And we have 5 booked tomorrow for lunch. One of them has canceled, being proactive. And we're just waiting to hear if we're going to have to call the other 4 buses that are scheduled to come in.
2: I was going to say next, you know, what's the impact then so far? So yeah, those are big tour buses for the Fish Factory, for all of your businesses there. What do you think the impact will have been, even just say if the rest of the day from yesterday and today aren't available?
1: Yeah, we're still doing the same sort of numbers we would have done in July and August. September's a really busy month for us, and we're going into Labor Day weekend. So, we normally would be full with kind of our peak revenue, daily revenue for the season happening right now. And right now we have nothing coming in. So, you know, it's very unfortunate. But again, you know, we're in it all together, and we know it's not, you know, the town is doing their very best. Their communication has been excellent with us. And they're very supportive and understanding of the impacts on us. But again, it's nothing anyone can really do than all kind of work together to do the right thing for our community.
2: And I guess, is there a point where you might get a little bit more worried, maybe in a couple of days or something like that?
1: Yeah, you know, with Labor Day weekend coming, today being the Friday, it would be nice to be open tonight leading to the busy long weekend. That's possible still. We're preparing for the worst, hoping for the best sort of thing. But, you know, if we lose a whole Labor Day weekend, that would be a big hit. Again, we've gotten through worse. We've been through COVID years and everything else. So that kind of puts things in perspective, I guess, with what's happening now. You know, we know we've been through a lot worse, and this is very short term. But I'm very hopeful. It's been a lot of positive developments with the situation with the dam. They have the water under control and 2 of the 3 pumps working. And the objective now is to get the reservoir level back to a safe level for the community, so we don't run the risk of, you know, running the town dry. So.

0: So it's a lot of positives. We're headed in the right direction. So I'm very hopeful we'll be back and open at some point tomorrow.
1: Adam Bauer is a restaurateur and the president of the Lunenburg Board of Trade. He was speaking there with the CBC's Haley Ryan. This afternoon, the town of Lunenburg shared an update. The statement says, in part, quote, "A lot of progress has been made since this time yesterday, but we still have some work ahead. With the breach secured, work is now focused on getting all three pumps in the pumping station fully operational. Presently, two pumps are working at less than full capacity, while the third pump is still offline. It will still take a little longer to get to a point where the water conservation directive can be fully lifted, but work is definitely headed in the right direction. As such, we can announce that water conservation measures will be eased as of 6 p.m. this evening." Oh, okay. Rob wants to hop in here. I thought we were going to a tune.
2: We're a little short on time, I think. All right. We're going to have to just give
1: listen
2: everybody.
1: To Rob.
2: Yeah. We'll suffer for the next 2 minutes or so. No, there's just the traffic's actually really good. On the peninsula, Bell and Roby are backed up getting into that Willow Tree intersection. Roby on both sides is quite busy, and North is now seeing heavier traffic between mostly Windsor and Roby. So just keep that in mind if you're trying to make your way home. Also, downtown, things are pretty good, but once you get in this sort of neighborhood of Brunswick, Duke, Barrington over to, I guess, the bottom of Nora Bernard, there is a lot of traffic happening down there at the moment. For some reason, it's quite busy. So maybe you want to avoid those for the next little bit just to make things easier. If you get up to Roby, you know, you'll see a little busyness getting into the Willow Tree. But other than that, it's fine. Bridges are in great shape and everything else on Dartmouth side of things. Pretty good branching outside of the city. There's not too much happening. And we're going to hope that it does stay that way. Of course, if it doesn't, you know, shoot us a note. The number for that. 902-222-3802. And for some reason.
1: All right. So we're playing Cascada right now.
2: But why?
1: Because on this day, 20 years ago, this was released in Austria specifically.
2: Outside of the fact that we've all been singing it all day.
1: All day. So let's hear a little Every Time We Touch.

0: this afternoon. So enjoy it while we have it, and enjoy these clear roads while we have them as well. There is almost nothing to discuss. There's some heavy traffic on Roby. That's backed up from maybe Spring Garden Road down into that Willow Tree area. And then Duke and Barrington and Lower Water do see a bit of traffic. Some busy intersections. But again, it's a Friday afternoon, so that's really not surprising anybody that people would be downtown. And that's what's happening. If anything changes, you see anything, you want to share anything, 902-222-3802 would be the number to text or call for that. Let's check in with Cassie and see what's happening in the newsroom.
1: Thanks, Rob. Well, in less than an hour, the town of Lunenburg will lift some of its water restrictions, and that will allow businesses to reopen after being forced to close earlier this week. Earlier this week, the newly constructed Dares Lake Dam was breached, and crews have been working on a fix. Also in the news, Cape Bretoners are preparing for heavy rain and potential flooding. The rain started in the Sydney area this afternoon, and significant rain and wind are expected across the northern half of mainland Nova Scotia, as well as Cape Breton, this evening and overnight. And the Speaker of the Nova Scotia Legislature is rescinding bans handed down last month to 36 people for their participation in a protest during a budget vote in March. And I'll have more news at 5:30.
2: Thank you, Cassie. Canada's job market cooled in August. The economy lost 42,000 jobs after strong gains in recent months. That's according to Statistics Canada. The unemployment rate remained at 6.4%. But what do those numbers actually tell us about the job market? For more on this story, we've reached Mikhail Scudarud. He is an economics professor at the University of Waterloo. Mikhail, welcome to Main Street.
3: Hi, Alex.
2: When we heard that 42,000 jobs were lost, what does that number actually tell us?
3: Well, it definitely doesn't tell us that 42,000 jobs were lost. What the labor force survey measures is not how many jobs there are in Canada, but how many employed people there are. Mm. And so what is happening over time, two sort of dominant trends are, one, we have an aging population, and so there's going to be fewer people looking for jobs that want jobs. You have more retired people, and so that's going to tend to lower the number of employed people. And we've also seen a government take a pretty sharp U-turn on immigration, which means there are fewer people coming into the country looking for jobs that want jobs, and so that means there's going to be fewer employed people. And so that's what's happening, is that the total number of people month over month, this estimate from Stats Canada is that there were 42,000 fewer people employed. I don't think that says anything that we really care about in terms of the economic well-being of the Canadian economy.
2: So beyond that figure, what else should we be looking at to understand the job market?
3: Well, so if you're concerned about things like tariffs and what they might be doing, and what effect they might be having on job losses, then you want to focus specifically on a statistic like, what is the layoff rate? What percentage of people last month lost their jobs involuntarily, were displaced from their jobs? And so the Statistics Canada puts that number out as well. And you can see that that has been trending down, and this month was quite low.
2: Canada has seen a sharp slowdown in immigration. How does that affect these job numbers?
3: So that's what I was saying, is that, you know, what we're measuring in these data is just how many people tell Statistics Canada that last week I was employed, I had a job. And so in the Canadian economy, if you have fewer people, I mean, I guess the way to think about immigration is that every day there are people entering Canada, and every day there are people leaving Canada. That's always true. In the recent past, there were a lot more people entering every day than people leaving every day, and that's reversed itself. So now we're seeing more people leaving. And so what ends up happening is that you have fewer people in the country, and so you have fewer employed people. And so when you look at these headline numbers that, for whatever reason, newspapers and journalists prefer to report on, the total number of employed people, those numbers are going to look like they are going down. There are fewer employed people. But again, I don't think that's what matters. What matters is, you know, ultimately, if I want to have a job, I want to be employed, what's the probability that I will be? What's the likelihood that I'll be able to find a job? And that's what's called an unemployment rate. And I think that's what I would encourage your listeners to focus on. And as you mentioned, I think that did

0: not change mm-hmm. In August relative to July.
1: Yeah. What will you be watching for in the next few job reports to see where the economy is headed?
0: So I will be paying attention to the same thing I'm always paying attention to, things like unemployment rates and also the layoff rate. So the layoff rate, unemployment is going to capture both people who lose jobs, but it also captures –

0: specifically not at the number of new labor market entrants that are struggling to find jobs, but the number of people being displaced from their jobs, being laid off. And so you can try to estimate that using this data. And Statistics Canada reports those numbers, and the numbers this month are actually lower than they were in July and lower than they were in June. So, again, there isn't much to indicate in today's jobs report that the Canadian economy is weak.
1: Mikhail, thank you so much for your time today.
0: Thanks for having me.
1: Mikhail Skudarud is an economics professor at the University of Waterloo.

0: pretty good out there this afternoon. Things are really quiet. Not too much to worry about. I mean, we're getting messages that are very specific and very focused. So that's a good sign, because the last one that came in said, "Hi, I'm on Brunswick Street and there's a van with hazard lights on stopped in the left lane between Sackville and Prince." And that's getting things kind of jammed up in the area. So we're going to take that as a good sign that nothing major is happening right now. There are a few spots where you're going to see things get a little heavy and a little slow, but certainly manageable compared to things we were seeing earlier this week. And it's a much needed much wanted situation after yesterday's traffic thing. And that's all across Nova Scotia. I've been searching around almost looking for things to talk about, but things are pretty good at this point. There are, of course, some rain and heavy rains that are falling across northern Nova Scotia. So if you're in any of those situations, just make sure that you drive appropriate to the weather conditions where you are. And if you happen to see anything, 902-222-3802 would be the number that you can text or call with those updates.
1: Blues legend Buddy Guy turned 90 over the summer. On the first show of the Saturday Night Blues season, Holger Peterson celebrates the much-loved blues man. Dipping back into the archive of interviews, Buddy Guy tells his story.

0: new music there from Cape Bretoner Goldie Boutillier. That was Infinite Love. That track was just released as a single on Friday.
1: Sounds like a lot of love.
0: Rob, I can see a rainbow out the window. Yeah. Can you see that there?
1: Must be nice to have windows.
0: You have a window. My goodness. All right. How's traffic now, huh?
1: It's

0: All right. We did not get that Buddy Guy tape in time, but I promise we will try to play that for you before the end of the show today. It is 5:20. You're listening to Main Street on CBC Radio 1. Tech experts and companies are warning about dire consequences if AI continues to rapidly evolve beyond human control. The warnings come after hundreds of OpenAI agents went rogue in July. The agents built a covert message board to collaborate and cheat on their individual tasks and tried to cover their tracks. And hacked into Hugging Face, which I believe we spoke about with our tech columnist Takara Small, which Hugging Face is another AI company. Duncan Cass-Beggs now joins us with his thoughts. He is executive director of the Global AI Risks Initiative at the Waterloo, Ontario-based Center for International Governance Innovation. Duncan, welcome to Main Street.
1: Hello, thank you.
0: What are the biggest red flags from the Hugging Face incident?
1: Well, I think it's really a confirmation of two trends that we've seen really developing over recent years, and they're just, this is a particularly vivid illustration of it. And really, the first trend is just that AI systems are becoming increasingly capable, like we saw in this

0: case, that very sophisticated, complex, multi-step actions being pursued by these AI agents to be able to, you know, identify exploits, you know, to compromise internal systems in OpenAI, then break out into the internet despite not having intended to have access to do that, and then actually breaking into a, you know, another multi-billion dollar AI company and Hugging Face. So this is really, the systems are becoming more and more capable. They still make mistakes, which is why in this case, you know, we were able to eventually discover it. But that's part of this broader trend. And the other really important trend is that we are seeing that the systems are continuing to act in ways that are run counter to what the companies themselves, the developers, want them to do. They set these challenges for them, but then we can see that the AI systems will understand, quote, understand, because they communicate to each other about, you know, they can see that they're not meant to be certain taking certain types of actions, but will then go ahead and do these nonetheless, and then take steps to cover it up. So the real concern is that if those two trends continue, we could be getting into some really dangerous territory in the years ahead.
1: This part about the AI agents colluding and going against direct orders, what does this tell us about how they operate? Like, how are they able to do that?
0: Yeah, well, I mean, it's interesting. One thing to know about the current AI systems, these ones that have been, you know, most powerful, that have been, you know, the current paradigm of developing them, is that these AI systems are essentially grown rather than programmed. So they're very effective, they're very capable at many things, but they do remain black boxes. The companies themselves don't fully understand, can't predict how they're going to behave. They work to sort of tamper down certain capabilities among them, but then they also, that's not fully reliable, as these and many other incidents have demonstrated. So it's strange to see them, this kind of behavior, where, and what was also fascinating in this case is not only that the AI systems themselves have certain goals that they, and then strategies to how to pursue them, but in this case that they cooperated, hundreds of them cooperated together, exchanged information about what the best exploits would be, what the strategy would be, and then it actually took hundreds of them working together to pursue this attack on Hugging Face. Mm-hmm. So that's another concerning development as well.
1: In an open letter, more than 100 tech companies, including OpenAI and Anthropic, warn essential services and infrastructure could be at risk. What actions do they want to see? What was in that letter?
0: Well, they're primarily the companies that came out with a letter on, there are two letters actually. The companies came out with a letter which is primarily about cybersecurity, and they're making a really valid and important point that as the AI systems, like what we saw recently, but also in many other cases, are getting much better at both identifying cyber vulnerabilities, but then actually designing successful exploits and actually carrying out those exploits, that could really put us in a very vulnerable time in terms of just cybersecurity risks. And it's so there's sort of urgent warning that particularly when it comes to our critical infrastructure, we need to harden our systems and make sure that we're ready for a potential onslaught of very effective, very capable, low cost cyber attacks. The other piece, though, which I think we're seeing from this other letter by the over 1,000 employees in the some of the leading companies, is saying that, you know, the real problem is not just where the capabilities are at now, but where they could be headed. And what they're worried about, and what others and the Nobel Prize winning scientists have been warning about for the last few years, is that at some point the AI systems could become so powerful that we're actually not able to detect, or it would be extremely difficult to stop them from taking sophisticated actions. And they're especially worried about this, what they're calling the stage where we get to, where the AI is doing most of the development of the future AI systems. That's already happening now. But once we get to the full automation of the AI development process, things could move very quickly. And so what the employees and others have been calling for is just a need to essentially shape the pace of development of the most advanced AI systems to give societies time to catch up and put in the necessary safeguards and decide, you know, when are we going to be ready for systems that are just that powerful.
1: Duncan, we've got about 2 minutes left here, but like

0: OpenAI, these AI agents came from OpenAI. So what role did the companies who make the agents have in limiting their capacity in the first place?
1: Well, this is, I think, where it's, the incentives are really a challenge here, because the AI companies themselves have, they're competing with each other. They have a view that, well, it's, they do in many cases recognize the risks, but if they don't make it, someone else will. And that operates, also at the international level between the United States and China. You know, the United States doesn't want to slow its own companies down if that means that China or others could leap ahead. So what it really calls for, and this is the work that we've been doing at CG and other think tanks around the world, is it is going to require likely some kind of international cooperation to make sure that if there is going to be some kind of slowdown or pacing of the development of the most frontier systems, that that actually is able to, that everyone would essentially have to sign on and coordinate that. And of course, it won't be easy to make sure that everyone follows through. So there'll need to be very sophisticated verification mechanisms. And that's what a lot of people are working on now, just in anticipation that this might be what we need in just a few years' time. Mm-hmm.
0: Duncan, thank you so much for your time.
1: Thank you. Have a good day.
0: You too. Duncan Cass-Beggs is Executive Director of the Global AI Risks Initiative at the Center for International Governance Innovation. Rob Dublay, how's traffic?
2: It's very quiet. Pause for
0: dramatic effect. I was like, wow, yeah. I can really hear how quiet it is.
2: No, it is been a pretty quiet afternoon. Right now, we're looking at traffic at the getting into that Willow Tree intersection on Roby from both sides. And Cogswell, Bell's actually cleared up a bit. Barrington Street's a little bit busy as everybody heads up towards the intersection with Cogswell. Now, between Cogswell and Nora Bernard, you'll actually kind of get into some bumper-to-bumper stuff, but it is manageable before that. Duke Street's picking up a little extra traffic as well, as people must be trying to get out of Lower Water or out of Barrington. Overall, though, completely and significantly more manageable than what we were looking at yesterday. And bridges, they're in great shape. Even getting off and on the bridges, both directions, both ramps, both sides, all the things. Great afternoon for traffic there. And then over in Dartmouth, there's not too much to talk. There was some slow movement happening on the 118 headed south alongside Dartmouth Crossing. Even that's cleared up. One thing that's been on the board for quite a while, but not really having much of an impact of traffic getting through the area, is a report of a car. I guess it's off to the side of the road on the Burnside Expressway. If you've come off, so you're heading north, you've come off the 102, you're taking the expressway to get down towards Rocky Lake Drive or something. You're going to see that there. Earlier, there was some heavy traffic moving through the area, but I think that's been cleared up and things are okay. So that's one of those ones, just as you're passing through, note it's there. Note anything else you see this afternoon, and you can call us or text us with that. The phone number, of course, 902-222-3802.
0: Thank you, Rob. 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
3: Here is the CBC News for Nova Scotia. Good evening, I'm Cassie Williams. Restaurants and businesses in Lunenburg will be able to reopen tonight at 6 o'clock after a dam breach earlier this week forced many to close. Some water restrictions remain in place for the town. Adam Bauer is the owner of Grand Banker Bar and Grill on the town's historic waterfront. We spoke to him earlier today about the effects the shutdown has had.
4: Takeout is something too that wasn't something that the town was advising us to do, because you still have to use water in your kitchens to clean all your wares, and so we were going for a full closure to make sure that we weren't using any water at all in our buildings.
3: The Dares Lake Dam, which was breached earlier this week, was constructed in the last 6 to 9 months. Over $1 million was spent by various levels of government to prevent such a breach from happening. Lunenburg Mayor Jamie Myra says once things get back to normal, he'll be asking questions about what went wrong. Well, extra staff will be on call in the CBRM this weekend to help with damage brought on by bad weather. Cape Breton and the northern half of mainland Nova Scotia are bracing for significant rainfall and possibly wind starting this evening and overnight. CBRM Mayor Cecil Clark says public works crews have been clearing drains and catch basins in preparation, says they'll be ready to respond to any weather-related calls.
5: CBRM officials from communications to emergency management to police service, our 311

0: probably makes it more challenging for the employment outlook in the next couple months. Businesses are probably going to be fairly cautious over the medium term, but I wouldn't rule out the possibility of a rebound.
1: Speaking of the U.S., they got their August jobs numbers today as well, and they gained 162,000 jobs last month. The U.S. Department of Labor also revised their June and July numbers upwards by 55,000. The American unemployment, meanwhile, held steady at 4.1%.
2: Switching to energy news now, diesel is at an all-time high. What does that mean for consumers?
1: It means, depending on the supply chain of the product, higher prices down the line. Diesel is now at over 250 Canadian per litre on average across the country. That's pretty much double what it was at a year ago. Here's Dan McTague, the president of Canadians for Affordable Energy, breaking down what that's going to mean.
3: We spend a lot of time focusing on the price of gas, but diesel is a little bit like the expression from the old comedian Rodney Dangerfield. It gets no respect. It's at the center of economic activity for virtually every country in the world. Everything from mining to forestry to agriculture, all modes of heavy transport from trucks, municipal construction, all the way to trains. All of these things are at the core of our economy. Diesel is the global workhorse.
1: McTague says the cause of this price spike can be attributed, first of all, to the closing of the Strait of Hormuz, but also, just as importantly, to the war in Ukraine. Due to attacks on Russian refineries, Russia has stopped exporting diesel altogether, and typically it's a major global supplier. So the world is now critically short of diesel. And in order to ease prices here in Canada, earlier this week, the federal government announced it's extending the federal fuel excise tax until the end of January. It says that shaved off 4 cents a liter on diesel fuel.
2: Finally, if you're trying to avoid those high fuel prices and driving altogether, yesterday, Tesla unveiled its driverless cab. Chris, what's it like?
1: It's basically a Tesla Model 3 with two seats and no steering wheel. Officially called the Cybercab, it operates the way a regular cab, or perhaps more accurately, an Uber would. You would pull out your phone and call it on an app, and then it would show up, only there would be no driver inside. It is 100% autonomous. Unlike other self-driving vehicles that still have steering wheels and pedals just in case, it just has two seats and a giant screen. So Tesla really is taking the next step in autonomous driving here. And for now, it's only available in Austin, Texas, and there aren't that many Cybercabs on the road there. We also don't know when they'll hit the streets here in Canada either. And it could be a while, because today the U.S. government launched an investigation into whether the Cybercab meets vehicle safety standards.
2: Mm-hmm. Chris, thank you for this.
1: Thanks, Alex.
2: That is Chris Edwards. He was giving us today's business news. Rob Dublay is telling me there's not a lot to update you on with traffic right now, but if you have anything you'd like us to know, you can give us a call or text us at 902-222-3802. Well, as you may have heard, there is a new music festival coming to town next weekend. This is not just music, it's lots of other things, and it's taking a different approach to family entertainment. FamFest Atlantic is the brainchild of Craig Mercer and Allegra Swanson, and instead of being your standard bouncy castle parking lot to burn a few hours, FamFest is designed to be a high-quality arts and music festival that genuinely treats adults like adults while remaining truly inclusive and inspiring for kids. I spoke with Craig and Allegra earlier today. Craig, Allegra, welcome back to Main Street.
4: Thank you.
5: Great to be here.
2: Great to have you both here. I'd love to start with, for those who haven't heard, remind us about FamFest. And Allegra, if you wanted to start with that one.
4: Yeah, sure. Craig and I both have our own kids, and his are a bit older than mine, but we were both finding ourselves often in spaces where kids were either the primary focus of an event, or, you know, I was bringing my daughter to see the chicks, which I did this year. It was amazing. But we wanted to try and create a space that, you know, included adults and prioritized music that we love to hear while not kind of dumbing it down for the kids. We wanted the kids to feel that they were part of it. And that goes from everything from the site itself to shorter sets, you know, amenities, things like that. So September 12th and 13th, we are at Alderney Landing, and we have an amazing

0: amazing, amazing festival planned for everybody.
1: Mm. Craig, Allegra just touched on this a little bit there, but who is the target audience for this festival?
2: I mean, I think the target audience is everybody. You might think FamFest is only for families because it's kind of in the name, but who's your fam? Your fam could be your buds. Your fam could be anybody that you like to spend time with. So we've definitely programmed it to cater to anybody while making sure that there's lots of stuff for families to do. So if a family comes and their, you know, their children isn't used to sitting through a full set from a band, there's all sorts of other activities on site that they can go and do and keep the kids entertained. Mm.
1: And last time you were in, we mentioned that there is zero pressure to sit still or behave politely at this festival. Is that still the case?
0: Oh, you bet. I think, you know, as Craig just touched on, we have something called Box City, where it's a space that's kind of surrounded by picnic tables to keep your kids in a safe place where you can kind of sit down, mm-hmm. take a load off, have a bit of water, have a snack, and the kids are around playing with boxes and stickers and markers and just doing that creative play that sometimes kids need. You know, we have big body play in our sports zone. We've got a creative zone with, you know, silks and materials and coloring. And, you know, there really is a chance for all those kinds of other activities while the music and the magic and the performance and dance is taking place. So even in those spaces, move around. You know, there's no need to be quiet. We want kids to be a part of this in a way that makes sense for them and meets them where they're at.
1: What made the both of you say, all right, we need to build a new festival because what exists right now isn't quite working for us?
2: I think it was just like a long few years of taking our kids to events. And either it seemed like, you know, either we were waiting in line for a bouncy castle, and, you know, bouncy castles are super fun, of course, but they just kind of, the way that they're set up is that you're standing in a line and the kids go in for what feels like 10 seconds. It's probably mm-hmm. a minute or so. And then you come back and stand in the line again. So we wanted to avoid that. We wanted to give something that, you know, where there, a festival that's void of lineups, which we're hoping for the most part this one is. Just something that both parents and kids can enjoy at the same time. You know, the bouncy castle lineups, as a parent, not great. Yeah. Not great to stand in a bouncy castle lineup and then sort of look from the outside in and hope that they don't get hurt. You know, not great for kids for us to drag them to, you know, concerts that aren't set up for them. Sure, once they reach an age, they can tolerate it a lot more, but it's difficult to take kids to a 19 plus event because there's just not enough for them to do, and they don't have the attention spans to sit through a long set of music.
0: Yeah, and I think from my standpoint too, you know, Craig and I are both on the Creative Nova Scotia Leadership Council, and a lot of discussions there around youth and the access that youth have to the performing arts, and modeling what it means to be an attendee, to be a patron, to pay for a ticket, to understand that it's important to support the people who are choosing to practice art in this community. And additionally, to showcase the breadth of opportunity that exists for people to choose the performing arts as a profession. You know, whether that is being a manager, being a stagehand, you're an artist on the stage, you are someone who's inspired to create a new work of art. There are so many different ways that people can explore and contribute to the performing arts. And we need to provide those opportunities if we want that to continue in this province.
1: What is the instrument petting zoo?
2: Well, our friends at the Maritime Conservatory are bringing a whole bunch of instruments. To show kids what these instruments are, you know, let them hear the sounds of these instruments, let them feel the instruments, experience what it's like to hold an instrument, and talk a little bit about the instruments as well. And the conservatory is also doing a kinder music session for the kids as well.
1: How important is that? Like, what kind of opportunity does that create for youth?
0: Well, I think as so much we see in the performing arts, if you can't picture yourself having an experience with it, how are you going to know it's an option? And, you know, myself, I played violin growing up. I studied opera at university, and classical music can seem very other. And those instruments are not exclusively classical. And I think that that's something really important. For schools that don't have robust music programs, a lot of kids are not experiencing these instruments. And where so much music is generated by AI increasingly these days, or even just instrument libraries where music is computer generated,

0: these sounds are not something that people are often able to experience in person. So I know the conservatory is an incredible program where it's called Carousel, where each week they're experiencing a different instrument and they really get to learn about it. So this is like a micro version of that. But it's a chance for them to touch. Often you're not allowed to touch expensive, fancy things. Mm-hmm. And so that's what we're trying to do really with this whole festival. How can you have an experience yourself as a child?
1: I also see here that Atlantic Breaking Alliance will be there, as well as the Actual Wizard. Could you tell me a little bit about those two entertainers or groups?
2: Yeah, so Atlantic Breaking Alliance are doing a breakdance battle on stage. It's going to be fantastic. They're also running a series of workshops in the workshop tent. They're doing a beatboxing workshop and a breakdancing workshop. So really, we're really excited to have them there. And just like, you know, add something that's not just music to the festival. Like the festival, while there's a lot of great music on the stage, we've been very conscious to put things on stage that aren't music. Things that, you know, we've got dance, we've got magic, as you mentioned. Actual Wizard is a local magician. When we asked people what they wanted to see on stage at FanFest, his name came up a lot in the beginning. So we're really excited to have him. And if you've been driving around the city at any times in recent months, you've seen a ton of Actual Wizard signs. Mm-hmm. So yeah, we're lucky to have him on Sunday at FanFest.
1: Rob has also been talking a lot today about the Parent Olympics. What will that look like, and what is that?
2: Okay, well, Parent Olympics. We are pretty excited about the Parent Olympics. We actually had a trial run of the Parent Olympics last weekend at my house, and it was fantastic. We learned a lot, and we made some adjustments to make some of the events a little bit more engaging. But we've got 10 stations, and parents will just participate in things that they're always participating in, like putting Tupperware lids on Tupperware.
1: Okay.
2: Like folding socks, mm-hmm. and figuring out what that stain is on clothing. So just lots of things that are just kind of day-to-day activities, but we've created some activities that make them really fun. Mm-hmm. Our partner Subaru is sponsoring the Parent Olympics, and we're really excited about it. It's going to be a lot of fun.
1: When you were in back in June, we mentioned a few of the acts that were set up to play: Public Service, Bill Ricky, Slow Coaster, Good Dear Good. At that time, I don't think the full lineup was announced. Has anyone, or who has been added to the lineup since then?
0: I mean, we were just looking today at our artist list and all the working passes we're going to need for the talent. We have over 150 unique humans who make up all of these various groups, mm-hmm. who are putting on entertainment for people. So, you know, aside from some of the music acts that we've talked about, you know, we have things that go as far as we have Breaking Circus. We have a kids parade that's happening. We have a silent disco. We have Samba Nova, Backhouse Brass. You know, we've got things like the Eastern Front Geese, somebody doing massive bubbles, pasta art with Maria's Pantry. So I think that really the magic in this festival is discovering the in-between. You know, we have a main stage. We have the harbor stage. And, you know, we've got a drag king and queen. Like, there's so many magic elements that are going to be taking place that the schedule really is the spot to have a look at, mm-hmm. And figure out what you're going to do. I had my daughter look at it with me the other day, and she said, but I want to see these things or at the same time. And I said, well, we've got something for everybody. And, you know, you go to something for 10 minutes and you head over to something for a little bit longer. And next year, come back and see it all again.
2: Mm-hmm. And in terms of music headliners, I think the last time we were here, we hadn't announced Winter Sleep yet. So we're really excited to have Winter Sleep, one of my favorite bands from the Maritimes over the last 15 years. And we've also, since that time, added Rankin McGinnis and the Broken Reeds. Mm-hmm. And Rankin is performing as part of what we're calling the FanFest Jamboree. And he's going to be joined, as he often is during the winter warmers, with a bunch of special guests. We've got Aquaculture joining him, O-Sound, Clever Hopes, Rebecca Higgs, and one really amazing special surprise guest that we're not allowed to say on the air.
1: Awesome. Was there anything that I haven't asked either of you yet that you might like to highlight?
0: I'll just say that, you know, we spoke about the fact that everyone is welcome. And, you know, as a Winter Sleep fan, I mean, I wanted to take my daughter to see it in theory, but I was like, oh, I can't make it to the marquee. So for all those parents out there who, you know, weren't able to make it, you can be there with your kid, or we have in and out privileges. So, you know, have your kids during the day, take them home for supper, grab a babysitter and head back solo. But, you know, certainly I think that for

0: all of the hockey games where, you know, kids are around and everyone can have a good time. I think that's just sort of echoing the fact that, you know, we can all exist in the same space and enjoy ourselves. And, you know, we are a community, and being able to have youth and younger kids as part of that community, I think, is so important.
1: I'd also like to add just a little bit about the youth showcase, because we didn't touch on that. And it's a priority of ours to put young people on stage. And, you know, Allegra was talking about how if you don't see something, you know, you don't know what you don't know. So kids seeing kids on stage, we think it's going to have a really positive impact creatively for those kids. And we've got a great lineup of youth artists across the weekend. We got 15 youth artists, and we also have youth DJs performing in the silent disco.
2: Cool. Craig, Allegra, thank you so much for coming in today.
1: Thank you so much, Alex.
0: Thank you.
2: Craig Mercer and Allegra Swanson. They are behind FamFest Atlantic. You can learn more about the event at famfestatlantic.ca.
3: Monday on the Labor Day edition of Information Morning, remote work. Whether you call it a perk or a burden, it's usually something done by the most experienced workers. We'll find out why that's a problem for the long-term health of any organization. And we'll check in on Lunenburg. Schools, restaurants, and other businesses are going to great lengths to conserve water while crews try to repair the brand new dam that collapsed on Wednesday. We'll bring you an update. Join us Monday for Information Morning.
2: All right, I promised this to you earlier, so here we go. Blues legend Buddy Guy turned 90 over the summer. On the first show of the Saturday Night Blues season, Holger Peterson celebrates the much-loved blues man. Dipping back into the archive of interviews, Buddy Guy tells his story.
4: So I was driving a tow truck in Chicago. 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I had never been up in here then. 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I was invited to play Mary Reports in 1967, September, and I decided to do it on my two-week vacation from driving the tow truck. And when I got there, that's the first time I'd ever saw at least, well, I think it's 20,000 to 30,000 people, and I could hear my name being called out there. And I'm like saying, who know me, man? And I don't hardly know who I am, you know? But the Canadian people that called, I didn't have to go back. They gave me that lift I needed.

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1: Buddy Guy.

0: Any relation to Alex guy?
1: No?
0: That
1: would be cool, though.
0: Yeah, I know. No. That was what I was thinking.
1: I was like, what? That'd be so cool, but
0: that'd be the first thing I would tell people. <It'd be> like,
1: yeah.
0: Hi, do you know Robbie's related to Buddy Guy? That would be pretty sweet.
1: Mm-hmm. Well, one last look at traffic.
0: Yeah, there's not a lot happening. It's been quiet most of the afternoon. The last message that came in this afternoon said there's a broken down 18-wheeler at the corner of Dunbrack and Osborne heading in the direction of Spryfield, and it's in the right lane, but it is not pulled over, and it is causing a bit of confusion when the light is red because it's not moving and it's right at the light. So I guess if you end up behind it, you're thinking, why is this truck not moving? What's happening here? But it's actually broken down, so keep your eyes open for that. The light goes green. People are coming to a quick stop because they think the light's green. Moving through the intersection, safety first. Mm-hmm. Yeah, so unfortunately, we won't
1: slow down in that area.
0: Yeah, we won't be here to let you know when that gets cleared up unless it's in the next 30 seconds.
1: Probably not.
0: No.
1: All right, Rob, thank you for that. A big thank you to everyone who worked on the show this week. We've had our producer, James Sponigle, AP, I'm trying to do this from memory, help me, Rob.
0: Meg.
1: AP, Meg Campbell. We had Juliana Grillo with us this week also. And I think it's just been you. You teched all week, haven't you?
0: Yep.
1: And Vern Ramazar, actually.
0: Vern, he was hosted Monday and Tuesday.
1: Who was here earlier this week? Rob,
0: this is clearly Friday.
1: Anyway,
0: yeah, I don't.
1: And Carson cut us tape. Carson Knox and Andrew. Molly McNaughton and Andrew Sampson. Big thank yous to them.
0: Yep. That's it. That's all I can remember.
1: Monday was so long ago, but if I've forgotten anyone, my apologies. You are all appreciated.
0: It's this first Friday week back to school. It's been rough. It's been
1: first week. You say it's been 2 days.
0: Well, I mean, just like getting back into the schedule and getting up and the lunches and the routines and I'm ready for the weekend.
1: All right, Rob. Thank you for being here with me here on the radio. Your World Tonight is next on CBC Television and CBC Gem. CBC Nova Scotia News at 6 is coming right up. My name is Alex Guy. I have been filling in for Jeff Douglas. Thank you for listening.